TUNNG with Analux. So we'll be getting into our piece with Laura Keyes in just a moment, but first, from Birmingham and on the Cooking Vinyl record label, this is Catherine Priddy.

Hope you're enjoying the music. This is Ant on Crossing the Border, Froom FM, Catherine Priddy. The album is called These Frightening Machines, and you've heard the track Hurricane.

0: Let's have a bit more chat with Rosanna and Dave.
1: So, about the album itself, what is it called and when is it released?
2: The album is called Woven, and it's by Lorikeet, us, and it was released on the 28th of April.
1: And how can listeners buy it?
2: It's available on all major streaming platforms, but we've also got it for sale in town at Raised from the Grave and at Owl.
3: And you can get it on Bandcamp as well, the Babel label Bandcamp. You can purchase the digital copy from there if you want to.
1: So describe what type of music it is. What kind of music are we going to be listening to on this album?
2: Essentially, we're arranging folk songs, some traditional, also some original songs, in a very kind of playful way. We've got a lot of improvisation in our playing, a lot of groove, and we like to just explore the sound, really, and see how we can add a fresh take on some of these traditional songs.
3: Yeah, and the album has a few guests as well. We've got Laura Jurd playing on one track, and Theo May playing violin on a few tracks. So we've got a and some vocalists as well.
2: And Laurie Parnell as well.
3: Laurie Parnell, on whistle.
2: And local musicians.
3: Yeah, and we recorded the album at Bert Jansch Studio in the Cheese and Grain. And the artwork is
2: Camilla.
3: Well, yeah, put together by what's Camilla's surname? Sorry,
2: Emerson. Camilla Emerson. Yeah, another local artist.
3: Yeah, she's based at the Silk Mill Studios, and David Daniels put together kind of the digital package for the design, and yeah, so it's very much kind of Froom orientated and focused.
1: Perfect.
3: And the theme of the album is Woven, which is really well. There's some lots of different themes running through the album, but one is this idea of weaving and how we kind of weave the music together, and how we have kind of come together from different kind of backgrounds, and so the style is kind of woven, and we're in a weaver town. So yeah, that's the thread, excuse the pun.
0: And a huge thanks to Rosanna and Dave for their time on Zoom just recently.

And we'll have another track from the album Woven by Laura Keat further on into the show. In the meantime, a chap who was very local around these parts from Somerset, Steve Pleasure, moved up to County Durham about 8 or 9 years ago from his most recent album, What Tomorrow Knows. This is Sister Dear.

You're crossing the border with your host Ant on 96.6 Froom FM. Hope you're enjoying the music. From London, her name is Maddie Ashman. An EP called Her Side. This is Walter Lilly.

Oh yes, wonderful sound. Laura Key to Froom Band. Their album is called Woven. It's just been released at the end of April there. And this is a wonderful track. This is the track they played, let me tell you, when I hosted them on the Froom FM breakfast show for the festival in 2025. And they brought in their instruments and burst into this song. And it was a wondrous thing. I think the show's still up there somewhere on Mixcloud. But this is My Mother is a Leader by Laura Key.

Crossing the Border is finishing with music from Cinder Well. Cinder Well is the musical project of Los Angeles-based songwriter, composer and multi-instrumentalist Amelia Baker. And this is the track While the Womb Screams Silently. My name is Ant. Thanks to Laura Keat for their time on the show. This has been Crossing the Border.

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4: Hello, everybody. It's the evening playlist. It's live. It's Monday. It's 6 o'clock. Big build-up here. This is Block Party. I played at the end of last show. Didn't play at all. Gonna play it now. It's like eating glass.

There we go. Silent Alarm is the album, and that was Block Party. Hello, everybody. Yes, it's been a full-on week and weekend, hasn't it? And the sun's come out, which is absolutely splendid. And it's a Monday, and we are going to play lots of new tracks, quite a few old tracks as well, but by artists who haven't done something recently. So I'm going to play then the latest tracks, including Martha Faye. We've got The Mirrors. We've got Pebble Dash, who I found out are playing in Bristol. I'll give you details about that later. And I've got details of next week's show as well. I mean, I am so ahead of the game here. I've got three fantastic new artists, who've given me music to play. I'm not going to do it this week. I'm doing it next week, just to give them a bit of time to, you know, sweat a bit. Anyway, I don't know why they're going to sweat. Maybe because it's a bit hot. Then a bit of DIY, maybe. I don't know. Just to say, it was Record Store Day. I hope there was people queuing and camping outside the record shop here in Frome to get those, you know, those gems before anybody else. Absolutely. That's what it's all about. And I'm sure they've got lots of records left if you want to go down to the Wraith of the Grave and pile through. I like going down about 4 months after they've done the Record Store Day, and I really pick up the good bargains then. That's the sort of guy I am. Okay, but there is a song about Record Store Day. It's done by Half Man, Half Biscuit. It came out on an album which they put out in 20th respect. Annual quiz that we have to raise funds for this radio station. As you know, we get very little money. In fact, the only money we get is from the presenters who pay to play. That's how it works. And so it's great when we have it. And 100 people turned up at the awesomely hot studio at down there at the radio station, the railway station, yes, next to my bakery. I came very late. I stayed for an hour and then left. And that was because, A, I was wearing a fleece.

They're dragging that one out, aren't they? Half Man, Half Biscuit. I think they love Record Store Day, really. Classic ending as well. There we go. It came out last year, but it's always fresh to play that just after Record Store Day, especially if you spent a lot of money. Well done. Right. New track. Always exciting from Matt Berry. Now, Matt Berry is on one of those artists. He's also a comedian and an actor. I think he paints as well. Anyway, he does everything really well. And yeah, I thought we have to play his new single because it's, I don't understand it, but I think I'm going to play it anyway. It's called Everything's Peachy Part 8. I don't think there's any 1, 2, 3, 4, 5, 6, 7. Anyway, Everything's Peachy Part 8 from an album coming out called, I think, but it's not quite clear, The Jazz Sessions Volume 2. And this is Matt Berry Trio doing jazz, as he should do, because he's on Acid Jazz Radio, Acid Jazz record label. And I think that's how he got the beat. I will do a jazz record one day.

There we go, Matt Berry and the trio. I don't think that's a trio. I mean, I counted at least 10 instruments there. Anyway, there we go. That's what he's called it. Just to say a big thank you to those people who turned up for the our annual, and I say it with much respect, annual quiz that we have to raise funds for this radio station. As you know, we get very little money. In fact, the only money we get is from the presenters who pay to play. That's how it works. And but it's great when we have that. And 100 people turned up at the awesomely hot studio at down there at the radio station. The railway station, yes, next to my bakery. I came very late. I stayed for an hour and then left. And that was because, A, I was wearing a fleece and it was stifling hot in there. And B, I forgot my glasses. So when they asked me to go behind the bar, I think a few people got a few free drinks. There we go. But there was merriment, there was quizzing, there was controversy, and it was hot. And I do apologise to the Froomers who were sitting next to the machine that made the air circulate, either hot or cold, mainly hot, I do believe, which I started to try and organise. I left it for them to organise, and in the end, I abandoned it because it didn't work. I opened the doors, though. Well, that was quite good. And I went round collecting all the empties. I think that's an excellent job for somebody like me. Right, here is not... basically, what we do here on a Monday between 6 and 7, I play lots of new music. Sometimes Americana, sometimes indie, sometimes just new music, because I can. And this is not new music. This is Super Furry Animals, and from the album Lovecraft. I'm going to play Zoom. And the reason why I'm playing this is because I absolutely adore this track. And when I saw them live in the rain at Green Man Festival many years ago, when he decided to do a comeback gig, and it wasn't them. They tried their best, but it just came down in a torrent of water, and everybody sort of moved to the sides. Nobody wanted to be in the middle because it was quite boggy. Anyway, that's what you get if you play in Wales in the middle of the summer. Anyway, they're playing lots of gigs coming up, so I thought we'd celebrate them playing more gigs as Super Furry Animals, and this is one of their best tracks. This is Zoom.

Yeah, if you ever get to see a chance to see Super Furry Animals, they are a fantastic bunch of guys. And if Griff Rhys is on the ball, it is absolutely fantastic. Witty, charming, and can sing. You never hear that track, so that's why I played it. Zoom from the album Lovecraft, 2005. Okay, back to some new music. Another great band live, which I saw. I don't know. When was that? I can't remember. 2020 or something like that? I can't remember. Anyway, they're called Young Knives, and they have had the last album they had out was called Landfill. I'm hoping that they're going to produce another album soon, but from the album, and I give you, and I only give it to you once. Oh, yes, your car has arrived. And take it away. 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

There we go. Landfill's the album, and that was the Young Knives. Or just Young Knives, actually. Okay, I've been playing this particular load of people. I think every time I've done a new music show, I think I've sneaked in one of their tracks. Well, that's not actually true, but I think for the last couple of months anyway. And it is the Rat Boys, and they are from New York, and I'm waiting for them to come to England or Froome or anywhere so you can we can promote them and get people to go and see them. The album is, I've listened to the whole album several times now, and I can't find one of a bad track, which is quite extraordinary. So from this, I'm going to make this my last track from the album. So if you want it, go and buy it. It's called Singing to an Empty Chair, Rat Boys. And it came out about 3 months ago. And from the album, The World So Madly, and I Give You Them Now. By the way, after this, I'm going to play a local artist, and I can tell you three artists that I'm going to be playing next week on this Monday show, and also give you the details of how, if you are an artist or recording artist and you want to get your record or track played, I'll give you all the details after this lot.

Gonna. Yeah, Rat Boys. That will be the last play of their... Oh, I've played the whole album plus other bits as well. Okay, this is the part of the show I'm going to be talking about local artists. Yes. So next week, I didn't have time to put it all together because I'd done this playlist a while ago. Well, I say a while. Anyway, yeah, so we have got a band on the horizon have sent a track in. They're a prog rock band from around here. Then we've also got Christopher Lewis Smith. He's a singer-songwriter. We're going to play some of his tracks. We're also the first time this will ever be played on radio. And following that, we're going to have Nigel Mines, who is a bit of a local legend and happens to have got one of his tracks he did 10 years ago, and he's remastered it and stuff, and he's going to push that out. So, yes, they are going to be played next week on Monday between 6 and 7. And the prog rock one might get played on the prog rock show, which happens every once a month. We've had one recently, so there won't be, what's that? It's now April. The next one will be in May. So you might even play Abandon the Horizon on that one. I'll talk to Julian. He's in charge, really, not me. Anyway, right. So to accompany that, just to say, if you are a band or a musician or someone who wants to get their music out on the air, it's always great to get your own music on the air. You know, I can't tell you how many people are listening. Hundreds. I don't know, because we're on FM and on internet on 96.6 FM. Get that in there. Okay, yeah, email MP3s to studio@froom.fm. If you want to contact me directly, you've got a WhatsApp texting service, 447-4321-56689. That's what Christopher Lewis Smith did. Great, Chris. And yeah, and we've also got on that, you can just text us normally if you haven't got a WhatsApp, which is 074-321-56689. And that lovely number came from the phone house in Westway, who are the sponsors of this show. Get on them. That's what I say. If you want to sponsor the show, there's a sponsorship page on the webpage on Froom FM, and you go to there and you can donate some money to us to keep this thing, old beast, on the road. And yeah, and one of the reasons we did the quiz show is so we can... I love this piece of equipment I'm sitting here with now. It's so analog. It's so 1950s. It's fantastic. But unfortunately, it's quite old. And so we need to get revamped. Revamp the world. That's what they say. Anyway, local artists. Did exactly what I just said then. That's Martha Fay. She got in contact with me last year sometime. And this is the second track that she's decided to put out. It's called In My Mind. And yeah, you listen to Froom FM. This is the evening playlist. And we do this every Monday, live, 6 to 7. And we're here from 7 to 8 as well, doing the slow show, live. And then at 9 o'clock, 8 o'clock to 9 o'clock, it's Elmer, live. Oh, it's so live, this show. I don't know why I keep saying live. Be quiet, Roger. Just play the song. Okay, I will. Oh, God, I've turned into Gollum.

That's Martha Fay, originally from Taunton, now around the Bristol area, gigging away. That's fantastic. And in my mind. And she got it to me, and I'm playing it. So that's what you do. If you want to have your music played on the radio, and it's always great to hear your music on the radio. Okay, another absolutely brand spanking album coming out from Gong. It's the third album of a selection of albums. I haven't quite known the connection, but they do. They know the connection, you know what I mean? The Gong people, they know. Anyway, yeah, and from the album that is called Bright Spirit, I'm going to play a track called... Oh, it's called The Wonderment. Sorry, I was going to call it something else then. The Wonderment. Yeah, so this, it's not typical Gong, this one. Well, it is typical Gong if you know Gong, but it's not typically what we play on the radio at this time of day. But I think you should be... No, Gong should be played at any time of the day because they are a jolly, jolly excellent band. And they played last year, of course, in the Cheese and Grain, and hopefully they'll come back again. And this is from, I think it's about the third track. Hold on. Yep, third track.

0: wonderment. That is wonderful.
1: There we go, that's Gong, and I'm not biased at all. And from the new album, Bright Star, Bright Spirit. And he mentioned it many, many times in there, didn't he? Nice chap. Okay, right. I've got a bit, I said I would mention it at the top of the hour. I've got to play some Pebble Dash. Now, Pebble Dash are an Irish band from County Cork, I do believe. I could be wrong, but I think they are. And they are playing in Bristol. It's quite specific where in Bristol. When you go on the website, it says various venues. What does that mean? You've got to find them. Anyway, on the 23rd, there's lots of bands doing it. There's also a new dad, who I've also played on here, are playing there as well. And there's a few other adult CD are playing and various other bits and pieces. So it's obviously like a venue thing, and you go along and you buy a ticket and you can go and see all the bands. Go and do it. But best bet, go and see Pebble Dash, because this is a track from last year? No, 2024. It was a single, and it's called Killer Love. Enjoy.

Liberty Girls and all sorts of things being played on that day. Must be sort of like an indie day for Bristol. Okay, thanks for listening. If you really like slow music and you just want to relax for the next 2 hour, tune in for the next hour. I'm just going to have a look at my... Oh, Bon Iver, Chet Baker. Nice. Eva Cassidy, Sinead O'Connor. Wow, did I pick that one? Great. Oh, yeah, so, yeah, some slow tunes to keep you going on a Monday between 7 and 8. It's always good to get you ready for the onslaught that is Elmer's Rabbits. Okay. I think I'm going to leave you with a South Wales band. They're called Water Pistol. This is a new single from them. It's called Fallen, without the G. We don't like Fallen G's, but this one has. So, we hope you had a really good Monday. I'll see you after the break if you're staying with us. If not, I'll see you next Monday with lots of new music.

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1: Welcome to Saturday Night on Freem FM. This is Mike Grenville with the Live Vinyl Hour. And this edition I have with me in the studio a friend of mine. In fact, he's more than a friend of mine. He's my son-in-law because he's a partner of my daughter-in-law. So welcome to the studio, Chris.
2: Thank you. Good to meet you, Mike.
1: And you. And so you've got a whole load of music, none of which I know or familiar with. Although I think the first group that we're playing, I'm familiar with. And I'll let you reveal who that is. So tell us about, you've put together a kind of a story, really, around the tracks that you've chosen. How did you select the tracks that you're going to share with us tonight?
2: So, yeah, this is a set list that's been co-created with my partner, Cassie. And it's really a journey through our relationship and also a journey to the birth of our daughter. So shout out now to both my partner, Cassie, and to my 16-month-year-old daughter, Ishka. So through our journey together, we've realised quite how similar our music taste is. And over the last day or two, we went through our vinyl and explored what we wanted to play today. And it was such an easy experience bringing this set together. So when we first met, we were already dreaming into the gigs that we wanted to go to. And the first ticket we ever purchased was to this first artist, Go Go Penguin. It's a jazz fusion band from Manchester. So we ended up having to wait for about a year to go and see this band due to it being the pandemic at the time. But it was such a good experience. And this first album is, as I say, from Go Go Penguin. The album is Humdrum Star, and the song that I'm looking to play is called Raven.

0: You've just heard Go Go Penguin, Raven. So this next track is from another artist that we saw live at a fairly similar time, actually, and we bought the ticket at roughly the same time as well. This is part of an adventure we took up to Birmingham, and the band we went to go and see is Tool. It was mostly a sit-down gig, which was quite an unusual experience seeing such a heavy band while sitting down in a huge stadium. For those who don't know, Tool formed in Los Angeles in 1990, and this song is from their latest album, Fear Inoculum. This is the title track of the album, and fairly ironically and coincidentally, this particular track is about vaccinating away our fear, and given that it was released in 2019, just before the pandemic, it feels like pretty decent timing it was released at that particular time. So, yeah.
1: You bought this morning, didn't you?
0: I did buy this this morning. In fact, the first two tracks you were hearing, I bought this morning because they just felt so apt. And it's such... Both bands are very much the basis of the beginning of our relationship. They were, as I say, the first two artists we ever went to go and see live. Some of the first artists that we really discovered that we both liked. And so it felt both apt to go and buy them and very apt to go and play them now. So I say this is Tool, Fear Inoculum.

0: that was the 10.5 minute epic that is Tool's Fear Inoculum.
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0: So our next track is one of our favourite electronic artists. This album is from the Dutch techno artist Trent Muller. His more recent music has edged a little bit away from the electronic music, a little bit more into things like slowcore and into shoegaze and various other bits of more acoustic music. But this is from his first album, which I would probably best describe as being atmospheric minimal techno. When we were discussing what music we wanted to bring together earlier on today and yesterday, we realised a lot of the music fell firstly within the experimental kind of genre or set of genres, but also that a lot of the music we listened to would probably best be described as being moody or beautiful, potentially, or I think Cassie even described one of the artists as being harrowing. But this particular one, I'd probably put into that area of being on the moody side.
1: Oh, good. I'm not just wanting harrowing music.
0: So this is, as I say, from Trent Muller's first album, Last Resort. And the song title is Always Something Better.

0: So that was Trent Moller, and the song was Always Something Better. So for New Year's 2023 to 2024, Cassie and I decided that we were going to journey to Sicily. And we began our travels with the plan that whilst we were there, we were going to begin the journey to seek conceive. Whilst we were in Sicily, we sought out some local gigs, and it's something that we do quite a lot when we're travelling abroad, is we search for local music, find something to go and listen to see live. And the artist we came across ahead of going over to Sicily was an artist called Daniel Lopez, who is a Sardinian electronic musician. And Daniela sings in a mixture of Italian, her local dialect, which is Galloese, and...
1: What's that again?
0: Galloese.
1: Galloese.
0: And a made-up language, or which is used by a number of different artists, and actually potentially two, if we have enough time, that we're playing today, which is referred to as Cressonian, which I kind of best describe as, I say, a made-up language. It's just there to create some kind of dreamy tone.
1: you know that the... The Winter Olympics just opened today, and the themed song that they played at the beginning was an Italian pop song that was a completely made-up language to sound like English, but just was complete rubbish. So it has a good pedigree.
0: I think sometimes it'd be quite nice to have the language where you're not so sucked into listening to the lyrics. You can actually just get the kind of... There's still an energy about it. There's still... a tone that you can get even though you don't actually understand exactly what's being said.
1: Well, I mean, quite often, even if you understand the language, you can't understand a word. It's only in the advent of like the internet and Wikipedia and stuff where you can actually go and find the lyrics. I mean, there's a whole genre of music, isn't it? Misheard lyrics. Their website is devoted to it. Anyway, what's the track we're going to hear?
0: Well, this particular track is one of the other things I meant to say, which I continue with as well, is that just after we got back from Sicily, we realised, we found out that Cassie was pregnant with our daughter, and that it was only about a day or two before we went to go and see this gig that we conceived. So it feels fairly apt to have this track on as well. And this track, as I said, it's from Daniel Lopez. The song is called Elisera, and it's off her album Spira.

0: So that was Daniel Lopez, Ilocera.
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0: Thank you, Mike. So my partner's pregnancy was quite a difficult one. She had hyperemesis gravidorum during that pregnancy, which, for those that don't know, meant that she was feeling incredibly ill throughout the pregnancy. And at one point, quite fairly early on in the pregnancy, she was actually hospitalised. And during the time that she was in hospital, this next album was one of the main albums that she listened to, and it got her through that time. And this is from Radiohead. The album is Moonshaped Pool. This is, as I say, one of her favourite songs from that album, Present Tense. And it's a song about escapism.

0: That was Radiohead's Present Tense. So about a month before our daughter Iska's birth, Cassie and I were hand-fostered by our birth doula in South Wales. And one artist that was very present for us at that particular time was an Icelandic artist called Ólafur Arnalds, who produces neoclassical music.
1: Impressive pronunciation.
0: Thank you. I don't know how accurate that was, but I gave it a try. And I'm sure you're very glad at this point we're moving to some more of the chilled vibes of the music.
1: Excellent.
0: So this is from one of his most recent, well, it is his most recent album. It's called Adorning, and it's a collaboration with the Irish singer Talos. And during the production of this record, Talos was diagnosed with terminal cancer. They decided, Ólafur Arnalds and him, to continue to produce the music. But unfortunately and sadly, Talos died before the record was completed. And Ólafur Arnalds took on the project and released it the end of last year. This particular album, therefore, is a bit of a memorial to Talos. The song that we'll be playing now is called Signs.

0: That was Olaf Arnold's and Talos, the song Signs from the album Adorning, and it's almost brought me to tears.
1: Yeah, it's lovely, really nice, so delicate. In fact, we were talking about Iceland earlier, weren't we, and how they give a, I don't know the right word, but you know, it's like
0: a stipend.
1: A stipend, yeah. That was the word, yes, yeah, to musicians. Is it particularly to musicians, do you know?
0: I don't know if it's just musicians or if it's artists in general, but uh-huh. It certainly really supports the community there. And I feel that's one of the reasons why there, for such a small population, there's so many incredible artists that come from that country.
1: Mm. Ireland has done a similar thing, but not quite as generously.
0: I think it was maybe about a hundredth of the amount that they give in Iceland, but still, I mean, it helps for sure. And it's important to be able to support the artists out there.
1: Absolutely. Great. What's your next track?
0: So this one is from Beth Gibbons. Our daughter was born in 2024 in September, and this particular artist was one that we listened to a lot in the time postpartum. The particular album that we're listening to was released in May 2024. And Beth Gibbons, for those who aren't aware, is the lead singer from Portishead. It's one of our favourite singers. And this particular song explores life transitions, so pretty perfect for a postpartum type song. The actual song itself is called Floating on a Moment, and it's from the album Lives Outgrown.

0: That was Beth Gibbons' Floating on a Moment.
1: Oh, lovely. You're listening to Froome FM, and this is Mike Granville with his guest Chris Kerrison on the Live Vinyl Hour. And if you want to hear, if you want to get the playlist, or you didn't quite catch what any of the tracks were, you can send an email to studio@froome.fm. And indeed, if you want to hear this show again, or all of the other shows on the Live Vinyl Hour, all the other shows on Froome FM, just go to the froome.fm website and go to the programmes page, and you can find all our shows there. Chris, what's next?
0: So the next artist was introduced to me by Cassie. This artist she described as being hauntingly beautiful, not harrowing. quite different, I feel, when it comes down to descriptors there. But the particular artist is Low. It's a husband and wife duo from Minnesota. So Cassie saw them in Bristol in April 2022 at the Trinity Centre, and Mimi Parker, who is one of the two artists within this group, sadly died in November of the same year from ovarian cancer. So she managed to see one of the last gigs that they played. This particular song is from one of the first records that I actually bought. It's an album called Ones and Sixes, and it was released in, I think it was 2015, and the song is called Congregation.

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Welcome. Come on in. It's the Match and Fuse Den here on Froome FM. My name's Deborah Richards. Last month, I played a selection from my vinyl

collection. So we had quite a few classics as well as some new stuff. But it's back to business for me this month with new releases, recent releases. So we're starting off with this fabulous new album from Booker Stardrum. It's called Close Up on the Outside. This track is Third Nature. It's coming out on the We Jazz label on the 27th of February. He's a drummer and composer based in New York, but very good friends with that sort of collective that's in Chicago, brilliant progressive jazz musicians that live there. Also, you're going to hear something new from Norma Winston and Dave Holland. That's big, and it's absolutely gorgeous. We've also got something from the internationally renowned guitarist Bill Frisell. We've got a few guitarists this month, but yeah, let's listen to this Third Nature from Booker Stardrum.

We started off the Fuse show with Booker Stardrum. Close Up on the Outside is the name of the album. It's going to be out in February. And then we had a track that I am just all over. It's a super release from Brownswood Recordings. It came out on the 21st of January. My Love, Your Love, from a duo called Xena. Keyboardist and synth player Johan Kebede and Menelik, bassist, an Ethio jazz duo they describe themselves as. Their debut EP is Temezgin, and Johan says about this, I want to put this in, he said it means thank God in Amharic, and he said, for me, I never heard my mother receive good news without saying it aloud. I just love this interweaving of lots of different influences. You can definitely get a sense of sort of vibing jazz, but Johan also refers to the language of Ethiopian Raya and Lasta music. There's dub in there. Yeah, they're just bringing it all together in a way which is really working for me. And then Moon Junior, he makes me so happy. That's what we just heard. The album's called Nylon Memory, came out at the end of last year on A Tree in a Field. Martin Schenk, guitar, synth, drum machine, that track, Stereoland. So we've got something from an artist new to me, Harry Christelis. He's a guitarist and he has a quartet. Their album, Preserving Fictions, is coming out on Clonmel Jazz Social label on the 13th of February. This track, A Short Fiction. It's a short track, but I absolutely love it. I decided that was the track I'm going to play. And then I'm going to play you the Norma Winston and Dave Holland release. So this is with the London Vocal Project, directed by Pete Churchill. And it takes unreleased compositions from the late, great Kenny Wheeler, passed away in 2014. I'm going to play the title track from the album. It's called Vital Spark. It's out on the 20th of February on Edition. You're going to hear Dave Holland on bass, Norma Winston on voice, Nikki Isles on piano, James Madram on drums, Mark Lockhart on tenor and soprano sax, John Paricelli on guitar. And yeah, London Vocal Project, the way they sing it really is a reminder of those beautiful vocal groups from the 1960s that I love so much. We're also going to have a bit of Bill Frisell.

That is called In My Dreams, and I drifted off into my dreams listening to it. It's absolutely beautiful. Bill Frisell, the very famous guitarist, is celebrating his 75th year with a new release called In My Dreams. It's coming out on Blue Note at the end of February. It's his fifth album for Blue Note, and it features, oh, wonderful, Jenny Scheinman on violin, Ivan Kang on viola, Hank Roberts on cello, Thomas Morgan on bass, Rudy Royston on drums. So some of these are people that he's worked with quite a bit, but never in this formation. There was a quote on the press release from The New Yorker, a mild-mannered maverick who has made a colossal impact. I mean, that's very true. I don't know if I've mentioned that I actually interviewed Bill Frisell, and I think he was rather bemused by the fact that I was more excited about the fact that he's friends with the cartoonist Gary Larson, the cartoonist that does the wonderful Far Side series. He's friends with him, and I wanted to know what Gary was like. That was one of my big questions. I was like, Bill, what's Gary Larson like? Anyway, thank you, Bill Frisell, and happy birthday for whenever you are actually 75. And before that, Norma Winston, Dave Holland, and the London Vocal Project, directed by Pete Churchill. Tribute to Kenny Wheeler. And we started off with another guitarist, Harry Christelis. A little turn now, back into the past. A couple of releases from Staban, the record label from Belgium. So this is an album that I missed. It was a compilation. It came out in 2024. It's called Various Artists, a Special Radio TV Record. And it's a reissue of tracks that came out on the Belgian imprint Selection Records, tracks released originally between 1976 and 1981. I'm going to play something from Stern Selection. It's called Imagination. And then the very versatile composer René Costi, I'm going to play Strange Dream from him. 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

0: compilation on Staban called A Special Radio TV Record. So we're going to take one of those little turns that I sometimes bring in. These are releases from artists from Switzerland, Estonia, Belgium. We've got something else from Belgium. And a little bit more singer-songwriter from Andrina Bollinger. Her album Island of Way Back is coming out in March on Mouthwatering Records. I love this very little single, Oh Anne. Then we're also going to hear from Hannah Kiv, who releases her music on Gondwana Records, and District 5, and someone called Kin Gajo. This is Oh Anne, Andrina Bollinger.
1: Oh Anne, is it really true that heaven is a song? Anne, I sing for you. There's nothing that can't be sung. I breathe in, I breathe out. I can feel my lungs expand. Breathe in, I breathe out. I can see the blood rush through my veins. For the first time,

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I breathe in, I breathe out. Your eyes so close to mine.

Chrissy Mary. She is a Norwegian musician. Her album Horror Vacui is coming out on Sheep Chase Records on March the 13th. This is a single called Blue Mandala Game. You heard Kin Gejo, the album Suki, the track Suki Tatayo, came out on Wharf at the end of January, before that District 5. The new album is called Glut. It's coming out on Stone Pixels Records and Genth in May. The first single is out in February, and that's what you heard, Place Your Bets. And yeah, the album features Saul Williams on one of the tracks, which is quite exciting. And I just love them, and I'll always play them whatever they release because they are fabulous musicians. And Hannah Kiv, Estonian pianist. She releases music on Gondwana Records. She's based in London. The album Interlude is coming out in March. That track, Sunbeams. And we started off with Andrina Bollinger, a track called Oh Anne. So we are going to be closing the show with Ife Ogunjobi, the trumpet player from Ezra Collective, who has his own album out, Tell Them I'm Here, came out in November on Out of the Blue Records, track East Street Market. Yeah, so I want to dedicate that to Grace, Sophia and Naisha, who I found in the kitchen. So the studio where I record this is in the town hall, and they had just like a whole kitchen's worth of baked goodies, and I am a baked goodie queen, and they had freshly made walnut and raisin cake, and they gave me two huge slices. I couldn't believe it. So generous, so beautiful. So Grace, Sophia and Naisha, from me to you, a heartfelt thank you. A beautiful

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6: 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It's that time of year again, so in... All Hallows Eve, or call it Halloween. This is the time where the boundary between the living and the dead thins. People lit bonfires, they wore costumes to ward off ghosts. They hunkered down at night, together, in trepidation of the cold, hard winter. It's a bit different to us though, but I did bleed the radiators the other day, and I bought a ton of wood and some extra large matches for the fire.

That first track was So That Was Something Horrible by Michael Brian Steen. It's taken from the soundtrack of a film called Saviour. Next up is another from Michael Steen, but this time with his long-term collaborator Carl Dixon. This is Partner of Complete, and it's taken from the National Geographic original series called Valley of the Boom, and we've featured that before.

I was interested to learn during the prep for this show that during sort of the medieval time, you know, way, way back, people used to go souling and guising at this time of year. What is that, I hear you ask? Souling? Well, souling was basically children and the poor, and they'd go out, they'd visit homes, and they'd offer prayers for the dead in exchange for soul cakes. Guising, this is a tradition of dressing up, or kind of disguising, get it? Performing songs or tricks in exchange for food or coins. Okay, next up, it's a track by Deep Space. This is Parkour on Lazarus Heights.

such a great track. Deep Space's Mirko Ruckles. He's a genre-crossing Australian musician. He's based in Brisbane. He's done so much, this guy. He studied and performed opera at the University of Queensland. He's worked as a professional songwriter with BMG. He's got 5 degrees in music, including 2 masters. He's been in an award-nominated Americana band. Loads of variety in all of this, but Deep Space is his ambient project. So the next track is John Hopkins.

So that's from John Hopkins' 8-track album, Ritual. That was released in 2024. It's a proper cinematic album. You nearly really do need to listen to the whole album in full to get the full vibe. But that track, Evocation, has a slightly kind of overwhelming dark undertone for me. It slowly builds. Fantastic album, definitely worth a single sitting, and definitely worth that at this time of year. Next up, it's the opening track from St. Vincent's latest album, All Born Screaming. This is Hell Is Near.

So that was St. Vincent and Hell Is Near from that awesome album, All Born Screaming. Okay, you're listening to the Synth Discovery Network on Froome FM, 96.6 FM, online and on a smart speaker near you. This is the Halloween show, and next up is a track from the super Jennifer Touch. Jennifer is a German producer, composer and singer, and she puts out some absolutely fantastic music. This track is called Chemistry, and it's taken from her 2020 album, Behind the Wall.

Okay, that was Chemistry by Jennifer Touch. She's also just released a new album. It's called Aging at Airports. Check it out. And if you can get onto YouTube as well, there is a fantastic live recording that she's done. It looks like she's in a greenhouse, but you get to see all the stuff that she uses. It's called Live from Anna Lind, June 18th, 2020. So search on that. Yeah, Jennifer Touch. It is a really, really good video. Next up, it's Marie Davidson and Demolition.

Remember, for your soul is free. Simply grieve.

0: Dragon Town.
1: Okay, that was Marie Davidson and Demolition. That track's lifted from her recent album, City of Clowns. It's got this brilliant, stonking, pumping vibe to it. The album was made in collaboration with Soulwax and Pierre Grieno. So, yeah, love it. It's got to be, it's Halloween. It's got to be, hasn't it? Some Nine Inch Nails.

Okay, that was As Alive As You Need Me To Be. That's the lead single by Nine Inch Nails, and it's from their score for the film Tron, yeah, that new Tron movie that's out. Trent Reznor must have worked hard on this track. I've played it quite a lot, particularly with earphones, and it is just a cracking, cracking track. I think it's up there with some of Nine Inch Nails' best sort of recent work. Brilliant synth sounds, brilliant production, what an awesome job. Okay, the next track is Stronger, the Gunship remix. It's taken from an album called A Story of Anger, and that's by Sierra Vaines. Based in Paris, she's producing some awesome standout synth and dark wave at the moment, so check her out.

Yeah, that was Apocalypse Now by Perturbator. That's taken from his new album. That was released in October this year, so it only just happened, and that's called Age of Aquarius. Perturbator is a guy called James Kent. He's a French electronic music musician based in Paris. He's actually the son of a British music critic, a guy called Nick Kent. Okay, so you're listening to the Synth Discovery Network on Froom FM, 96.6 FM, online and on a smart speaker near you. And this is the Halloween show. I just love this next track. This is by The Midnight. It's Shadowverse.

Yeah, so Shadowverse is the fourth single from the Midnight's album Syndicate. The song was written by band members Tyler Lyle and Tim McEwen. A guy called Daniel Nakamura and Ben Thompson also helped out. Syndicate is their sixth album release. It came out a couple of weeks ago, and it is, I guess, one of the perfect synthwave albums out there, I think, at the moment. There's 17 tracks there, so it's a massive, massive album. Yeah, go and check it out. Okay, the next track is called Level Select. It's by Endorphine.

Okay, and Dorfeen was born and raised in Louisiana. Gets loads of inspiration from sort of jazz and blues, but loads of hip-hop in there and loads of electronic. He was introduced in electronic music in the late 2000s. He was involved in the UKF Dubstep YouTube channel, I think. Started to look at that and check out what was on there. And there's a Froome link there, I think. Those who are in the know, I think the guy that set up UKF is from Froome, I think. Anyway, some of his influences, Deadmau5, Avicii, Nicky Romero, loads of others. You mix that in with this guy's love of video games and movies, and you end up with this sort of, this awesome sound, really, that he's been putting out there. So well done, Endorphin. And we made it, Synth fans. The sun's beginning to rise. All those spooks and goblins and things, all those blooming gremlins that have been in the studio, well, they weren't there tonight. You know, they've been scared away. So thanks for listening. Check out the next show. And what will it be? I don't know actually what the theme is at the moment. I'll have to work that one out. Anyway, yet again, thanks for supporting the show, everyone that's out there that's listening, and see you next time. This is All I Ever Am. Love you.

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7: 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And just a heads up, this is a pre-recorded show. 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I look forward to hearing from you. Now let's go on a journey of discovery. Today we're going to take a look back into the archives. This is episode 27, Comfort Food.

You just heard Nadine Shaw with Fool. Not a song about food, but it was from an album called Fast Food, so it counts. So why am I talking about food? Well, that's today's theme. Welcome to Variations on a Theme. I'm Eleanor Talbot, and I'm glad to have your ear. As I said, on today's show, I shall be playing a delicious selection of songs about food. Next to sex, food is probably one of the more referenced things in song. Obviously, we need food to survive, but food is oh so much more than mere fuel. Food is very important to us and plays a major role in our cultural identity, traditions, and family bonding. If you think of some of your most fond memories, chances are food played a part, from the anticipated Christmas dinner to the candy you coveted as a child. Food is our closest ally. Lots of us find it comforting to have a hearty meal, especially if we're feeling low. And if we're unwell, chicken soup is one of the first recommendations for a quick healing. Turns out that may not be just one of your grandmother's myths either. Chicken soup's reputation as being good for you when you're unwell seems to be universal. Canadian food writer and author Noreen Gillitz even calls it Jewish penicillin. Scientists agree it may do some good, but aren't sure why. Chicken soup, a popular home remedy for the common cold since at least the 12th century, may really help, says a report from the U.S. National Library of Medicine. They go on to say that the steam from chicken soup may open up congested noses and throats. Soup also provides fluid, which is important for fighting infection. Some researchers even suggest that substances in chicken soup reduce the inflammation associated with the common cold, thus providing some relief of symptoms. Although a 2007 review of scientific research into chicken soup, the New York Times reported, none of the research is conclusive. However, at the very least, chicken soup with vegetables contains lots of healthy nutrients, increasing hydration, and tastes good too. Well, that's food enough for me. Let's start today's show with some chicken soup for the soul, with India Ari's ballad, Chicken Soup in a Song.

That was India Ari with Chicken Soup in a Song. Next up is Nina Simone with I Want a Little Sugar in My Bowl, followed by Cab Calloway with Everybody Eats When They Come to My House. And ending the set is Rufus Wainwright with Cigarettes and Chocolate Milk.

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Oh, do have a bagel, bagel. Now don't be so bashful, Nashville. Everybody eats when they come to my house. Hey, this is a party, Marty.

0: Rufus Wainwright with Cigarettes and Chocolate Milk, and before that it was Cab Calloway with Everybody Eats When They Come to My House, and before that Nina Simone with I Want a Little Sugar in My Bowl. Now I'm not one to shy away from music that doesn't make the mainstream radio cut. I'll play anything if it relates to my theme, and this next song is no exception. Charles Thomas Stomping Tom Connors was a Canadian country and folk singer-songwriter from St. John, New Brunswick. Focusing his career exclusively on his native Canada, Connors is credited with writing more than 300 songs and has released 4 dozen albums with total sales of nearly 4 million copies. His songs have become part of the Canadian cultural landscape. 3 of his best-known songs are Sudbury Saturday Night, Bud the Spud, and The Hockey Song. The latter is played at various games throughout the National Hockey League, including at every Toronto Maple Leafs home game. During my childhood in Canada, I well remember watching Stomping Tom on TV and singing along to his opus on the great PEI potato delivery driver, Bud. Here's Stomping Tom Connors with Bud the Spud.
1: It's Bud the Spud from the bright red mud, rolling down a highway smiling. The spuds are big on the back of Bud's rig.

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He's got to catch the boat to make Clementine. Then he hits up that old New Brunswick line. To Montreal he comes just a-flying with another big load of potatoes. It's Spud the Spud from the bright red mud, rolling down the highway smiling. The Spuds are big on the back of Bud's rig. They're from Prince Edward Island. They're from Prince Edward Island. Now the Ontario Provincial Police don't think much of Bud.

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Right on the table. So when you see that big truck rolling by, wave your hand or kind of wink your eye, cause that's Bud the Spud from old PEI with another big load of potatoes.

0: Of the best gun potatoes that's ever been growed. And they're from Prince Edward Island. They're from Prince Edward Island.
1: That was Stumping Tom Connors with Butt the Sput. Next up is Calvin Russell with One Meatball, followed by DNCE with Cake by the Ocean.

0: That was Cake by the Ocean by DNCE, and before that was Calvin Russell with One Meatball. Here's a fun food fact. Pringles once had a lawsuit trying to prove that they weren't really potato chips. In Britain, most foods are exempt from the value-added tax, but potato chips or crisps and similar products made from potato or from potato flour are taxable. Procter & Gamble, in what could be considered a plea for strict construction, argued that Pringles, which are about 40% potato flour but also contain corn, rice, and wheat, should not be considered potato chips or similar products. Rather, they are savory snacks. The VAT and Duties Tribunal disagreed, ruling that Pringles, which have been marketed in the United States as potato chips, are taxable. There are other ingredients, the tribunal said, but a Pringle is made from potato flour, in the sense that one cannot say that it is not made from potato flour, and the proportion of potato flour is significant, being over 40%. The decision is bad news for Procter & Gamble UK, which now owes $160 million in back taxes. Here's Slim Gaylard singing the praises of potato chips, which now totally includes Pringles.
1: Potato chips, how my mouth just drips. Potato chips, how my mouth just drips. 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

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Next up is Swing Republic with Peas and Rice, followed by The Stranglers with Peaches. And ending the set is Jay and the Techniques with Apples, Peaches, Pumpkin Pie. Oh, I love a good alliteration.

0: Jay and the Techniques with Apples, Peaches, Pumpkin Pie. Before that, you heard the Stranglers with Peaches, and before that, it was Swing Republic with Peas and Rice. Here's some more fun food facts. I don't know, is this fun? Most wasabi consumed is not real wasabi, but colored horseradish. So what's real wasabi, I hear you ask? Wasabi is a plant of the family Brassicaceae, which also includes horseradish and mustard. A paste made from its ground rhizome is used as a pungent condiment for sushi and other foods. It is similar in taste to hot mustard or horseradish rather than chili peppers, in that it stimulates the nose more than the tongue. Here to sing the praises of being hot like wasabi is Little Mix with Wasabi.
1: Like toffee, sip like coffee, wake up, change your mind and drop me love to hate me crazy, shady, spin me on like hot wasabi, lick me up.

0: what the hell do you know?
1: That was Little Mix with Wasabi. Next up is Pink Floyd with Apples and Oranges, followed by The Meters with Cabbage Alley.

The Meters with Cabbage Alley, and before that, Pink Floyd with Apples and Oranges. Store-bought 100% real orange juice is 100% artificially flavored. It all starts with the stripping of the oxygen. Once the juice is squeezed and stored in gigantic vats, they start removing oxygen from the juice because it allows the liquid to keep for up to a year without spoiling. Unfortunately, removing the oxygen also removes the natural flavors of oranges. So in order to have orange juice actually taste like oranges, drinks companies hire flavor and fragrance companies, the same ones that make perfume for Dior, to create these flavor packs and to make juice taste like juice. Oh, what a world we live in. The fact that there's a band called Big Thief, that they have a song called Orange, seems really appropriate right now. Here's Orange by Big Thief.

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8: That was Orange by Big Thief. Coming up, Bow Wow Wow, I Want Candy, followed by Deacon Blue, Chocolate Girl.

You heard Bow Wow Wow with I Want Candy, followed by Deacon Blue with Chocolate Girl. Here's another fun food fact for you. Castoreum, which is used as vanilla flavoring in candies and baked goods, is actually a secretion from the anal glands of beavers. Although artificial castoreum is now mostly used, the true form still makes a regular appearance. Castoreum was also considered for use to contribute to the flavor and odor of cigarettes. Medieval beekeepers used castoreum to increase honey production. Castoreum is also a common ingredient in the production of perfume. It's largely used for its notes suggesting leather, typically compounded with other ingredients including top, middle, and base notes. Some classic perfumes incorporating castor are Chanel, Lancôme, Givenchy, Shalimar, and many leather-themed compositions. Between top hats, candy, and beekeepers, the poor beaver, proud mascot of the Canadian people, just can't get a break. Considering their connection to the food industry, I think this next song is well suited for this playlist. And it also mentions sharing a root beer float, so we got food covered. Here's Kobe Smulders and Camille Rudisell with Two Beavers Are Better Than One.

Next up is Smith and Fell with Toast, followed by Blaze Foley with Big Cheeseburgers and Good French Fries. And ending the set is Tom Waits with Ice Cream Man.

was Tom Waits with Ice Cream Man, a very young Tom Waits, judging by the pre-gravelly, what would you call that? You know, pre-impressionist and post-impressionist. This would be his pre-gravel voice. Before Tom Waits, he listened to Blaze Foley with Big Cheeseburgers and Good French Fries. Sounds like my perfect meal. And before that was Smith and Thell with Toast. Here's some fun facts about bananas. The banana is scientifically a berry, whereas the strawberry is not. This comes down to the classification of a berry. A berry must contain seeds inside the flesh, not outside. The classic banana species we previously consumed was called the Gros Michel. It was a sweeter and creamier alternative to the modern banana. But due to a sweeping and catastrophic disease called Panama disease in 1965 across Central and Southern America, the farmer swapped it to the modern variety we know today, the Cavendish variety, or common variety. But that variety is also under threat from the same disease that struck its predecessor. Thankfully, there are many varieties of banana, so if worse comes to worse, and if recent history has taught me anything, it will, we can at least learn to love another type. Here's Harry Belafonte with Banana Boat Deo.

Daylight come and me one go.

That was Harry Belafonte with Banana Boat Deo. Do you remember when it was all the rage to seek dolphin-free tuna? Dolphin-safe labels are used to denote compliance with laws or policies designed to minimize dolphin fatalities during fishing for tuna destined for canning. I mean, fuck the tuna, right? Who gives a shit about them? They're ugly. Not like dolphins, which are so cute. Well, Emiliano Torrini gives a shit about tuna. As she croons in her song Tuna Fish, did you know that tuna fish float up to the surface, belly to the moonlight, just to cool their heart down? I will never look at a tuna fish sandwich the same way again. Here's Emiliano Torrini with Tuna Fish.

That was Emiliano Torrini with Junifish. Next up, Kellis with Milkshake, followed by Marina, Bubblegum Bitch.

0: Kellis.
1: You heard Kellis with Milkshake, followed by Marina with Bubble Gum Bitch. For my North American friends who likely enjoyed candied yams for Easter dinner, there's something you need to know. They weren't actually yams. All this time, many Americans have been making the mistake of calling sweet potatoes yams, but there's actually a difference. Turns out sweet potatoes and yams are not even related. The two are very different species of root vegetable with very different backgrounds and uses. So why the confusion? Well, the US government has perpetuated the era of labeling sweet potatoes yams. Wow, go figure, the US government has perpetuated the era of mislabeling something? Huh, who'd have thunk it? In most cases, sweet potatoes are labeled with both terms, which just adds to confusion. Since there are two types of sweet potatoes, one with creamy white flesh and one with orange, the USDA labels the orange-fleshed ones yams to distinguish them from the paler variety. And incidentally, the word yam comes from an African word which means to eat. Next up is Pow Fu and featuring Bia Dabba Dooby with Deathbed Coffee for Your Head, followed by the Chordettes with Lollipop, and ending the set is UB40 with Red Red Wine. Not technically food, but, well, liquid lunch at least.

0: You just heard Pow Fu featuring B Bad Doobie with Deathbed, Coffee for Your Head, followed by the Trudettes with Lollipop, and UB40 with Red Red Wine. Here is another fun food fact. Did you know that cheese is the most stolen food in the world? It's definitely one of the more interesting facts I've told you so far. The most stolen food in the world is, in fact, cheese. Around 4% of all cheese made in the world gets stolen. There's even a black market of stolen cheeses. I wonder, when the cops arrest the bad guys and take their mugshots, do they say cheese? I'm in the lounge all week. Next up, Tom Waits joins us again with Eggs and Sausage in a Cadillac with Susan Michelson, followed by Louis Jordan and his Timpani Five with Beans and Cornbread. And ending the set is the very witty Flo and Joan singing Sausage Shop.
1: Nighthawks at the diner, Emma's 49er. There's a rendezvous of strangers around a coffee and a knife. All the gypsy hacks and the insomniacs, now the paper's been read. Now the waitress said, eggs and sausage and a side of toast.

classified section offers no direction. It's a cold caffeine.

0: have a shop. 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You need a sausage? 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Just come and ding-dong on my sausage shop and I'll find the perfect banger for you. I have pork and garlic sausage. I have pork and apple sausage. I have sausage with pork and herbs. And I also have chili.
1: It's a spicy porky willy.
0: I have chicken sausage and turkey sausage. I have lamb and beef and so many sausages. Yes, I love a good sausage and I know you do too. So step into my sausage boudoir and I'll find the perfect banger for you. There are so many wonderful, magical, marvellous, fantastical, fallacical, terrible things you can do with a sausage.
1: Things you can do with a sausage.
0: Things you can do with a sausage.
1: Things you can do with a sausage.
0: And I promise you, honestly,

0: sit down? So come on down to my shop.
1: Come on down to her shop.
0: It is a sausage shop.
1: It's still a sausage shop.
0: We have the scrummiest, yummiest, tastiest in my sausage shop.
1: Sir, if this was a gargantuan waste of everyone's time.
0: So come on down and go forward, my sausage.
1: People of the world, get out your sausage.
0: Vive la revolution.
1: Vive la sausage.
0: I have never felt the love of a human. It's my sausage shop.
2: Just heard Tom Waits, Eggs and Sausage in a Cadillac with Susan Michelson, followed by Louis Jordan and his Timpani Five with Beans and Cornbread. And ending the set was Flo and Joan with Sausage Shop. That's it for Variations on a Theme today. Thank you for dining with me and enjoying all these delicious foods. I hope you'll pop in again and sample some of my latest delights. 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I'd love to hear from you. I'm going to play us out with a fruit, namely the orange. Here's Dewig, aka The Meadow in the Garden, with Orange Evening. Take care of yourselves, everyone. Stay safe and be kind to one another. Until next time.

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1: and me, T. Fred, two views of popular culture separated by a common language.
0: We continue our march through time, continuing our journey through 1972, another year of stellar singles and classic albums, kicking off with this.

0: That was David Bowie with Ziggy Stardust off his masterpiece, The Rise and Fall of Ziggy Stardust and the Spiders from Mars. A masterpiece, as I say, this is glam, this is proto-punk, influenced, I think, by Lou Reed and Iggy.
1: Even though David Bowie was huge in the UK at this point, he was still fairly obscure in the US. And in fact, Space Oddity would not be released until the next year as a single, and that's when it charted in the U.S., 4 years after it had been released in the U.K.
0: That's a heck of a long time.
1: Yeah.
0: I mean, we are talking glam, which, of course, covers a wide multitude of sins, whether it's the sweet, whether it's mud, whether it's T-Rex, or...
1: Well, or even Roxy Music, who we played last week, and didn't sound glam at all.
0: Well, I'd say it's more art rock, but the way they dress was extremely otherworldly and amazing. I mean, it's a statement, wasn't it? But anyway... What a band. Mick Ronson, who's a great producer as well in guitar, with Trevor Boulder and Woody Woodmansey. But T-Fed, here's a fun fact. Guess where David Bowie unleashed Ziggy Stardust. Where was the maiden gig in England?
1: The Pig and Whistle Cafe in Croydon.
0: No, actually, it was the Toby Jug Pub in Tolworth, which is by a bowling alley. And Tolworth is outside London near New Malden. And... it's famous as the birthplace of another Debbie McGee, Paul Daniels' wife and magician's assistant. But the Toby Jug was a redoubtable pub in the sense the likes of Nazareth would play there. And I have seen Nazareth in the era of long sideboards and wide lapels. Imagine that, David Bowie in the Toby Jug. Also, here's another fun fact. The ELO made their live debut at the Fox and Greyhound in Park Lane, Croydon, England. I believe your partner, Nikki, has a poster from that time.
1: She does. She has, actually, it's a playbill, about the acts that are coming there. And it includes David Bowie. It also has Genesis. And you could see them for less than a pound.
0: It's
1: fantastic. Like 50p to see David Bowie. And the one that you had to pay a full pound for was a band we featured in our last show, and that was Lindisfarne, because they had a hit single out at the time.
0: David Bowie, Tolworth, Toby Jug, glam, in unglamorous locations.
1: Well put. And while glam and David Bowie are dominating the airwaves in the UK, in the US, there are two phenomena that sort of define the era. And one is the introduction of album-oriented rock. So in late 1971, two stations in Southern California, KLOS and the much-loved KPPC, were playing what was called freeform progressive rock and roll, which could be somewhat anarchic and therefore quite fun. But in October of 71, KPPC basically fired its whole staff and went away from freeform progressive rock. And meanwhile, KLOS became the first album-oriented rock, or AOR, station in the United States in November of that year. And the thing about AOR is it's very much like an album version of Top 40, in that it's a much more rigid playlist. And so you could hear songs like the following several times a week, if not several times a day, except, of course, on No Repeat Tuesday. And the song we're going to play is from the classic 1972 album Machine Head by Deep Purple. It's the opening track, Highway Star.

0: So I mentioned before we played the song that there were two phenomena. In addition to AOR introduction, there was also the development of quadraphonic sound, which you could get a quadraphonic version of Machine Head, and instead of playing it through two speakers, you would play it through four. And this was a technology that lasted all of about 4 or 5 years before it completely disappeared, because, hell, you only have two ears. What do you need four speakers for?
1: I'm dumbfounded. Can we go back to Deep Purple? Have you got anything to say, apart from the fact we haven't played the obvious elephant in the room? Because I've got lots to ask you about.
0: Well, no, I don't really have anything more to say about Deep Purple, but I do have one more comment about AOR. And as I mentioned, that their format became about as rigid as Top 40 eventually. And good luck finding any black artists not named Hendrix or Wonder.
1: Coming back to Deep Purple, and of course Machine Head was made by the classic Deep Purple Mark II, namely Gillan, Blackmore, Glover and Pace. It's said that the song Highway Star was the result of an interview on a tour bus going down to Portsmouth in southern England for our American listeners. The journalist said to Richie Blackmore, "How do you write a song?" Richie started strumming in G. They polished the song and played it that night on stage. Eat your heart out, J.S. Bach. Fantastic, eh?
0: Well, and apparently it was a similar type of dynamic in creating Smoke on the Water.
1: Yeah.
0: They basically wrote it in about 15 minutes. And then the rest is history.
1: T. Fred, moving away from the sun-kissed shores of your home state, California, and album-orientated rock, let's move to the grimy Midlands of England, the industrial heartland, where one band made some fantastic singles in the early 70s. That band is Slade, and this is Mama, We're All Crazy Now.

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1: Yes, T-Fred.
0: Slade. The thing about this band is that they were even more obscure in the United States in 1972 than David Bowie was. The difference being that Slade would remain forever obscure in the United States. They never had a top 10 hit. They never even had a top 100 hit in the United States.
2: That's very sad. I'm not even sure they toured there, but I know towards the end, in 84, they supported Ozzy Osbourne, and Jimmy Lee, the bassist and violinist, got ill, so they had to come home, and they never went back, which is a great shame. But you'd have thought, with Chas Chandler as their manager, the Animals, obviously the manager Jimi Hendrix, he might have had some clout in the States, but then one never knows what record companies get up to and booking agents, et cetera.
0: Well, and it's also a case where I think that Slade was like too just goofy for AOR. AOR was being quite serious, and they were too raw and almost, you know, too in your face for top 40. So they just fell between the cracks.
2: Well, they're a very rambunctious band. They were meant to be fantastic live. One of my regrets is I actually didn't see them live, and their album, amazingly called Slade Live, is absolutely excellent, and they wrote all their own music. I think they're sorely underrated, and people should go check them out. A coda, if you will, T. Fred, on Slade's lack of progress in America. It's very ironic in that the pre-Slade combo with the same members called the In-Betweens recorded the single You Better Run, produced by another, that famous American gentleman, perhaps not so famous then, Kim Fowley. Now, I have a funny feeling, moving away from Slade, that our next song will be in a slightly different vein.
0: Vein being the operative word. So in our show about, one of our shows, about 1971, we had mentioned that that had been a year of the women in rock and roll. Three absolute classic albums by women. Tapestry by Carol King, Pearl by Janis Joplin, and Blue by Joni Mitchell. But the same cannot really be said for 1972. You do have women producing albums, but none of that magnitude. And in fact, there are only two albums by women that get to number one in the album charts. One is Carole King's follow-up album called Music, and kind of it pales by comparison with Tapestry. And the other is Roberta Flack called First Take. And the thing about this album was, even though it goes to number one in 1972, it was released in 1969.
2: Good Lord.
0: The reason it had such a long gestation period is that it became hugely popular because of the song The First Time Ever I Saw Your Face. Mm. And that became popular because it was featured in the movie Play Misty for Me, the directorial debut of jazz aficionado Clint Eastwood. Now, those two albums, Music and First Take, were examples of the singer-songwriter genre. And our next song is possibly the most quintessential example of that. This is Carly Simon with You're So Vain.

0: So the song was considered to be something of a feminist anthem for putting a certain kind of man in his place. But, I mean, let's face it, a mirror-conscious, gavotte-dancing guy in a strategically dipped hat and an apricot scarf has basically hung out a sign saying, caveat emptor, when it comes to long-term relationships. Mick Jagger, of course, sings backup vocal.
1: Uncredited.
0: As if Mick needs any crediting. And there's a documentary I saw a few years ago. I think it was on basically on the, you know, the California Sound, and it was talking about this particular song. And there's a still photo of Carly Simon and Mick Jagger sitting at a grand piano, a highly polished grand piano. So you can see the reflection in the piano. And Carly Simon saw that picture, and she said afterwards that it was like looking at an image of yourself in staring at that photo because of her resemblance to Mick.
1: It wasn't just glitter and glam that was creating waves in Britain in 1972. David Bowie being such a fantastic example played earlier. We've also got your favourite genre, T-Fred, prog rock.
0: Yikes.
1: Growing like a weed.
0: Yes, Japanese knotweed undermining the foundation of everything good in music.
1: Well, that's one point of view. But no, we won't play Yes from their fabulous album Fragile that year. We won't play Gentle Giant. We're going to play none other than Genesis with Watcher of the Skies.

0: Wow, a classic. Everybody plays Supper's Ready, the 23-minute track from Foxtrot, but in Bumpsight's Orange Groves, we sometimes go for the lateral or the less obvious, but Watch for the Skies. What? T. Fred, the staple of prog, the Mellotron, and Tony Banks playing just two chords. He probably could have played 75, but he played two and kept it in tune.
1: That's uncharacteristically terse.
0: Terse. But for me, this has special resonance, this lovely song and this band, Genesis, at this stage in their career. Peter Gabriel was fronting the band. He was in his pomp. He was wearing the fox's head, and Phil Collins, the redoubtable Phil Collins, was drumming, yet to take the lead vocal role. I saw this band, Genesis, play the Foxtrot album at none other than Kingston Polytechnic, and there was an explosion, and I was about 15 with absolute shock. I recalled and thought, oh my goodness, there's been an electrical fault. Naive me, in that classic sort of student hall with a low ceiling. It was part of the act. It was absolutely fantastic.
1: Well, and you said you were 15 years old. I'm sure you were spotty-faced as well.
0: For many years.
1: Means that you were the core audience that went to Genesis concerts and bought their albums.
0: Okay,
1: at the time.
0: Just because you listened to John Coltrane, you snob.
1: No. That is actually something that Peter Gabriel said about their audience.
0: Indeed.
1: When he was fronting the band. And it wasn't until Phil Collins took over that they became a pop band, and actually women started showing up at their concerts.
0: So a better time to be in the band if you wanted to meet girls. I'm glad you mentioned Peter Gabriel again, because there is a fabulous Canadian band called The Musical Box, to you, Fred, and they make their living by recreating Genesis 1970s performances, i.e. the Peter Gabriel era. So Peter Gabriel's on record saying he has taken his children to see The Musical Box live to show them what Daddy used to get up to for a living. Isn't that sweet?
1: I'm not sure that's a good thing to do for your children. I can't imagine the nightmares they had afterwards. So in 1976-77, when I was at Exeter University, a lot of the music that was being played in the halls of residence was prog rock, because let's face it, those 15 to 18-year-old spotty-faced boys were now 18 to 21-year-old spotty-faced boys. But I remember there was a girl from UC Berkeley who came up to me and she goes, "What is it with the music here?" And I go, "What do you mean?" And she goes, "All these 20-minute songs about frogs." And to me, that is a good description of prog rock, which leads me to my next song, which is my riposte.
0: Your revenge, maybe.
1: My revenge, exactly, because I said, okay, riff.
0: Yes.
1: You are playing prog rock. That's going to be a bit of a teeth grinder for me. What can I play that would be a teeth grinder for you?
0: And that's hard. What could it be?
1: Well, the first band that popped into my head, Eagles, the song, Take It Easy.

0: Thanks to you, Fred. The stake in the heart from Eagles, but at least it wasn't 4 years hence and the dreaded Hotel California. Anyway, don't please tar prog rock with one broad brush. It's multifaceted.
1: Okay, I'll give you that. I do have one abiding memory with of this song, and that is at the end of the summer of 1972, this was playing constantly on a road trip to Arizona. Went to Sedona, Arizona, with its beautiful red rocks, went to the Grand Canyon, hiked down to the bottom, slept down at the bottom of the Grand Canyon, and then went to Las Vegas, which at the time was in between the heyday of the Rat Pack and the Renaissance fostered by Steve Wynn. It was a pretty seedy, awful place of crass commercialization and was such a stark contrast to the natural beauty that I'd seen before that I have never been back to Las Vegas.
0: This is Froom, 96.6 FM, and you are listening to the Bomb Sights and Orange Grove Show. Moving from Southern California, from the money-making machine, the beer moth that was Eagles, to Memphis, Tennessee, to a band called Big Star, named after a discount supermarket, whose debut record was hubristically titled Number One Record. It failed to sell. The band was subsequently very highly critically acclaimed. This is a beautiful track called 13.

0: Big Star, a band I didn't know at the time, but thanks to my collaboration with you, T. Fred, I learned new things.
1: Well, and you're not alone in not knowing about Big Star back in 1972, because they made the Velvet Underground look like a platinum-selling outfit. They really struggled to move product.
0: But subsequently, a huge critical success, ironically, influencing the likes of the Replacements even, R.E.M., and the Posies and Teenage Fan Club. But of course, you know, Memphis Teenage Yearning, a Paint It Black reference in the song, Won't Tell Your Dad, Get Off My Back, tell him what we said about Paint It Black.
1: Well, and that's what I love about the song, is that this is the way a 13-year-old would talk. You talk about the dad, then you go right into Paint It Black. Two seemingly unrelated topics. But yeah, I think it really captures the sort of awkwardness of being 13 years old.
0: And of course, one of the two prime movers behind Big Star was none other than our friend from the Box Tops, Alex Chilton, who's now reached the ripe old age of 21.
1: Right, and he's gone when he was 16 years old. He's the lead singer of the Box Tops, doing songs like The Letter and Cry Like a Baby, and sounding like a 40-year-old black man. And now he's 21 years old, and he sounds like the love child of Roger McGuinn and Neil Young.
0: It's really worth checking out the 2006 Big Star tribute album with covers by the likes of Posies, Teenage Fan Club, and Wilco. It's called Big Star, Small World.
1: Circling back to our discussion of the singer-songwriter, probably the quintessential primary example of that is Mr. Paul Simon, who by 1972 had said adios to his good buddy Art Garfunkel and released, for what is all practical purposes, his first solo album, from which the biggest single was Mother and Child Reunion, the title having been taken from the name of a dish Paul Simon saw on the menu of a Chinese restaurant.
0: Wow.
1: And the music was based on a sound that he had heard on a 1970s song called Vietnam by Jimmy Cliff. And in the time-honored Bombsights and Orange Groves tradition, we are going to the original source. So here's the title track from a 1972 Jamaican film starring Jimmy Cliff called The Harder They Come.

0: Chief Red. It's got to be pointed out that The Harder They Come was released on the Island record label set up by Chris Blackwell. Chris was born in London, but he spent his childhood in Jamaica. Sent back to the UK to attend Harrow, and instead of going into typically what would have been the army or the city, he goes back to Jamaica by various routes, ending up managing jukeboxes, gets acquainted with the local music scene, and brings reggae to the international stage.
1: From one ex-colonial island to another, we head from Jamaica down under.
0: Top Australian DJ Stan Roth, Stan the Man, said the following band are to Australia what the Rolling Stones are to England and the Doors are to America. This is The Master's Apprentice with The Answer Lies Beyond.

0: bit of a cure in the history of rock music. The Master's Apprentice, originally out of Adelaide in 1964, playing surf instrumentals, so-called Master's Apprentice because they're apprentices to the masters of the blues, the likes of Bo Diddley, Elmore James and Robert Johnson. This track, The Answer Lies Beyond, comes from an album called The Toast to Panama Red. It's got the most absolutely ghastly cover, illustrating the frontman's Jim Keyes' view of his home country, his mother country. And you'll be thrilled to know this, T. Fred, the album was recorded in London at Abbey Road at the same time John Lennon was recording. John Lennon, Plastic Ono Band, and as far as I know, Lennon didn't pop round and do some backing vocals.
1: So that song was bordering on another prog rock, so I thought what I'd do as my riposte
0: away
1: is play an artist that you've said you don't really have all that great an affinity for, which I'm surprised by.
0: A great artist, great musician, but doesn't make my tail wag.
1: Well, that's strange, because you do share a first name with him.
0: And a birthday.
1: It can now be revealed to our audience that your full name is Steveland George John Paul Ringo Riffmeister. And Steveland, of course, being the first name of the artist we are going to play. The song is one, you say that it doesn't make your tail wag. Well, this makes me want to shake my tail feathers, particularly when I hear the opening clavinet. This is Stevie Wonder with Superstition.

0: This has been the Bob Sites and Orange Grove Show on 96.6 Froom FM. So it's adios amigos from me, T. Fred.
1: And cheerio pip pip from me, the Riffmeister. We close out with another cult classic. Clue, two members of the band became very famous. Vangelis, the writer of the score of Chariots of Fire, and Demis Roussos, who sold 60 million records wearing a kaftan. The album was recorded in 1971. The record company refused to release it as it was deemed uncommercial. So a year later, the band held a one-year anniversary party in Paris as a protest at the album not being released. None other than Salvador Dali turned up and listened to the whole 80 minutes and enjoyed it so much, he said, let's have a big adventure. We need a happening in Barcelona next year to introduce the album to the public. Demis Roussos said, how can we pay for it? No money. Dali laughed and said, young man, in 40 seconds, Dali can create a lot of money. So he grabbed a small canvas, a pen and some ink, made some doodles, got some glue, this is in his suite in the George Sank, and attached two leaves from his salad, which was part of the lunch he was taking, and said, I'll send this to an American collector who'll give us $200,000. This is Aphrodite's Child from the album 666 with the Four Horsemen.

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7: Good afternoon. Hi. Yes, it's me, Fayon Dixon, live and direct back in the studio. I missed you guys. We did a brilliant pre-recorded show a couple of weeks ago. It was fantastic, but I love being here live in the studio. And with me, I do have an amazing guest. His name is Sam Adams. Sam, can you make some noise?
8: Hello. It's good to be here, Fayon.
7: We're going to hear a little bit more about Sam very, very soon. But as you know, I have a track to take us into the show. Yeah, not that one. That's my Holy Mountain by the Wax Preachers, good friends of mine. Now I've got something else for you, very, very special. We're going to kick off with a little bit of Echo Beach. Remember this one?

0: Oh, yes. Oh, my. Did you enjoy that one? Maybe you've not heard it for a while, so I thought I'd give you a nice little treat. Yeah, Echo Beach. Martha, my friend. Yes. Now, guest in the studio. Let me tell you a little bit about my guest, shall I? It's a wonderful thing when somebody introduces you to someone that you don't know, and you're like, yeah, they might want to be on the show. So that's what we're going to be talking about in a moment. But if you've just joined us, why were you not here at 12? This is Happy Talk. I'm Fayon Dixon, and we are live. So, Froom, thank you for tuning in, whether you are driving or cooking or just having a well-earned Friday cuppa, you're in exactly the right place. Today's show is a good one. We always like to talk about happy moments on Happy Talk. Three happy moments, two songs that epitomize happiness, and an object of happiness. And today's guest has lived in the wilds of Africa, broken bread with an Islamic cleric in Nairobi, has spent years helping men find out who they really are. He's a counselor, a nature guide, an author, and man behind The Way of the Wild. Sam Adams, welcome to Happy Talk.
1: Hey, thank you so much.
0: Oh, it's so great to have you here. We've been chit-chatting about you coming on the show for quite a while now, haven't we?
1: Yeah, we have.
0: We have indeed. And you were recommended to me, and I was like, after reading a little bit of your story, looking at your website, etc., I'm like, this man has lived. He's lived. So let's get him on the show, and I want to dive straight in. You actually started life in Epsom, correct?
1: Yep,
0: Surrey.
1: That's right.
0: Started life out there. So what was life like for you out in old Epsom?
1: Yeah, I think it was pretty normal. British upbringing, went to local school and lived a happy-ish life as a child.
0: Yeah, good. So when did you make the move from Epsom and where did you go next?
1: Dad got a job in Zimbabwe. I was 14 years old and moved from English privilege southeast to living in Zimbabwe in Harare. A different type of privilege, it came with the job. You had a nice home there, but it introduced me to something new, something fresh, something different. Probably the main thing I want to talk about is nature, deep nature connection, or the wild. While I lived in the city, many weekends and all holidays we were exploring countryside, lakes, safaris, animals. I've got stories to tell you.
0: Oh, and we've got to cram it in before 1 o'clock. I mean, what was it like, though, to pack up your bags at the age of 14? Because that is a tricky time for a young person already. They're just establishing themselves. Maybe you had a friendship group and all those sort of things. What was it like to go, okay, then, guys, see ya? And how long were you gone for?
1: When I first heard about it, I was thrilled to bits. I thought, I can't think of anything better. This is the adventure of a lifetime, yeah. Which it was. But then life started to improve in Surrey. I got a girlfriend. I was doing well at school. I was playing a lot of sport. So it was hard. I had to say goodbye. Tears were shed. And I think that is part of the richness of the story, is letting go was painful. There's grief in that, saying goodbye. But it opened up then space for new things to emerge.
0: Goodness, just trying to think when I was 14. Yeah, it's a long, long time ago, but that is a moment. It's like rock in your life, which then changed your life, didn't it? So you're saying now you're out in the countryside, you're there. Do you speak languages? I mean, when you moved out there, did you have to start learning some new languages?
1: I didn't have to, but I chose to. I really enjoy cultural richness, food, language is part of that, diversity, different styles of being human. So yeah, I made an effort to learn a little bit of Shona and Ndebele in Zimbabwe. I moved to Uganda for a bit later in my teens. Oh, wow. So I learned a bit of Swahili and Bugandan. I just sort of collected them, at least enough to pay respect to locals, especially as a white man there, and acknowledge my privilege and that I'm on your land. Let me at least say hello in your language, the least I can do.
0: Absolutely right. I remember having to, when I was going, we went over to Morocco, an ex-boyfriend and I, and I'm like, I need to make sure I've got some pleasantries under my belt. I can't just say hello. I need more. I need thank you. I need, you know, which way to, you know, how are you? You know, all these things. And it was just lovely. I was reading The Alchemist as well as we were making our trek along. And so I was really immersing myself. And I think when you put yourself into situations where you are trying to be part of the environment opens up to you. My boyfriend at the time was young white guy. He'd studied at SOAS and he spoke many languages, at least four languages. So he was pretty fluent in Arabic. So we were quite the sight walking down the road, you know, black woman, young white guy. You know, people were just like, you know, very friendly to us. But then as soon as he opened his mouth, he spoke the language. Bam, doors literally opened. Come in this way. You know, tourists were going in one door. We were going in another door and we were seeing life, you know. And I was doing my little bits of pleasantries and trying. And they were just so amazing. You know, people watching our car, if we went somewhere. The kids were all interested in us. It's beautiful to go to other countries, but you've got to try, haven't you? You've got to be part of it.
1: And that takes bravery, takes courage to step out of our comfort zones and try different food. Try speaking it, even if you're going to make a mistake. I notice people love it when an effort is made.
0: Absolutely.
1: And in our exploration of what is happiness, here's part of the answer. Part of the answer is finding the common humanity. Mm. We all love food. We all love to share. Maybe we all love to talk about the weather. It's something that brings us united and having a common unity, community around humanity. And I really experienced that going to Africa from more of a independent British Western way of living to rediscovering some older values of community. And the weather certainly helped. But we were outside a lot, barbecue, swimming, enjoying nature as a way of life and how people can meet in that space.
0: So you mentioned community. Is community different over there to how it was in the UK?
1: Yeah, there's more of it. Mm. You know, if it means common unity and coming together around a shared value, it's hard here. And certainly that was 25 years ago in Africa. It may have changed. But here we're so independent. Mm. We're in our little homes. Everyone on the street owns a microwave or a lawnmower, whereas there, maybe there's one lawnmower to share. Mm. So there's more sharing. There's more familiarity with each other and the neighbours. It's less independent, more connection.
0: I must say, the road that I live in here in Froome, and we've been here now since August, and I've got to say we've moved into the best street in the world. You talk about community. People share everything. We have a WhatsApp group and people will be putting on there, hi, I no longer have need for this plant. Does anybody want it? Bam, straight away. I've got a bed frame. Anybody interested? Oh, I've just unloaded my car, but I realise I can't do it on my own. Is there anybody that can help? There's always someone around. Mm. It's just incredible. We've got the most beautiful community. We've got a street party coming up, actually, in a few weeks. I'm looking forward to that because I wasn't there last year. But wherever I go, I seek community, always. I'm an only child. I was brought up in Coventry. I had a lot of friends, a lot of cousins and stuff around me. But I always like to meet other people. My mum was like, are you not happy with who you know already? Why are you meeting new people? Who is this now? Dragging people into the house. Oh, mum, this is Savita. Who? She's staying for dinner. It's just like dragging people off the street. And wherever I go, if I, you know, when I move to a new neighbourhood or whatever, I knock my neighbour's door straight away. Hello, I'm Fayon. This is Lawrence, my husband. We've just moved in.
1: Yeah.
0: Or when we were even buying our place in Streatham, we really wanted it. And we knocked doors even before we'd completed. So we're moving here. We're waiting for things to complete, but I feel it's going to go through. So we just wanted to, you know, ask you about the area. What's the area like? What are the people like? What happens here? And then, you know, you embed yourself. And then before you know it, I like to say hello to everyone, from the postman to the milkman to the dustman. they're community and they're part of us, and I show respect to those people because they're doing their job and they've got a life somewhere. It's just so important to find commonality somewhere.
1: Yeah, yeah. Yeah, when we moved to Froome, I wrote a letter. I didn't go door to door, but I posted a letter to every neighbour saying, hey, this is me, this is my children, and we've just moved into this house.
0: Love
1: to connect. And it's one of the reasons I love Froome. There is community here, and I'm so blessed with our neighbours. But yeah, Africa really introduced me to it on a whole new level of sharing. And it's something I'm still learning to do now. I feel like maybe we've lost a bit of that skill to share. We become quite isolated.
0: And what I notice as well, because I've traveled, I've never been to Africa. The closest I've got is Morocco. I need to go deep. But when you go to a country that is essentially not as rich, and I don't like to say developed because underdeveloped, because I believe they're not underdeveloped, but that's another story. But when you go to a country that's supposed to not have very much in resources, they give the most. They give. They will give you the shirt off their back. They will give you their last meal. They just want to give. I come from a Jamaican background, and you step into a Jamaican's home and they're offering you food straight away. A drink, a food, something. And I always find it quite strange when I walk into people's houses and they don't offer me a drink. But it's fine. Everybody and every culture is different. But I now know there are many cultures like that where they, you know, want you to feel that what's theirs is also yours.
1: Mm.
0: You know? You've got to be careful with me, though. I will be on your bed. I will be in your fridge before you know it. I get very cozy very quickly.
1: Yeah.
0: So we are going to look at your first song now, which is related to the first part of your life. So do you want to tell us about the song, why you've chosen it?
1: Oh, this song moves me. It's called Gather the Hands, and it's a song about coming together, not just to pat each other on the back or share a lawnmower, but to make positive impact on the world, to move stones that may be obstacles for everyone to be well, for everyone to really find that happiness.

0: Wow.
1: Just wow. Fayon Dixon sat here in the studio, immersed in joy right now. What a track. Sam Adams is here as my guest. Sam, I could see that you were so moved through there, and we whacked up the volume in here. But as you said, live is best, isn't it?
2: Yeah, what a song.
1: Have you seen Xavier live?
2: I actually have. I've not, after you've said that. I've not seen him live, but I've listened to that song enough to be deeply moved by what it stands for as well. So the invitation when I work with men as a counsellor coach is, what's the stone blocking you from experiencing a bit more happiness? And that stone could represent all sorts of things. Could be something from childhood. It could be a practice now, like too much screen, too much scrolling. So how can we together move a stone? And it's Mental Health Awareness Week. As a men's health practitioner myself, I want to support men to move stones so that they can find a bit more happiness, and to move stones together rather than isolation.
1: And when you say men in your group, from 18 to 80, I mean, is it a broad sort of spectrum of people that come with you?
2: It usually takes a man a bit older than 18 to realise he needs support. When I was 18, and most teenagers who I do cross paths with, there's more of an innocence, ignorance, naivety, confidence. Sure. Shows up different ways. To say, I'm okay, I'm going to build something. But later in the 20s, turning 30, a new decade emerges. And it's been called a midlife crisis, but I really believe it's a midlife gift. It's a turning point. And it was for me when things fell apart in my mid-30s. And it is for so many of the men I work with. They are thinking, there's a pain point. There's something happening here. A stone is in the way. There's a stone in my shoe. There's a stone in my soul. I might need some help to overcome it. This pattern of behavior that I developed years ago is no longer working for me. Something needs to shift.
1: It is very interesting to know that there are people out there, but it's you that needs to take the steps, have the courage to say, you know what, I want to get on this journey because I want to change. And for a lot of people, change is so hard. And admitting that change could be the thing that could make you happy. It takes a lot of work. So with the work that you're currently doing right now, especially in Mental Health Week, were there things that you did were slightly different or special because of Mental Health Week, or was it the same kind of work that you normally do? Is it always outside, for instance?
2: I love to take people outside, and that's part of my journey through Africa, was discovering the wild, and the wild as a container, a giant therapy room. The wild for me represents part of the human psyche. There's so many symbols and layers of metaphor out there. That how could I be like a tree, both rooted and stable and grounded, clear on who I am, and supple, moving in the wind of life's ups and downs and all of these changes, geopolitical pressures, social pressures, children, parenting. I want to be like a tree. Or what about water? Water's like emotion. How do I cope with my emotions? Do I have the vocabulary as a man? You know, the stereotype is men struggle to connect with their emotions. Well, how could I connect a bit more with that watery part of self? It tends to be all sort of in all the cracks, and it's a bit uncomfortable. But what about if I held it? What about if it could be nourishing for me, and I could find some freedom and enjoy swimming in emotions rather than drowning in them?
1: Yeah, it's for everyone, I feel, what you're doing. You know, everyone needs this, but not everybody wants it. It's as simple as that. But you're focusing on men, and you had your breakthrough. And so was it from your breakthrough that you got started in this field of work? I mean, how long did it take you until you became a practitioner?
2: I've been practicing professionally for about 3-4 years now. I was volunteering 3 or 4 years before that. And actually, back at university, I went to university in Cape Town. So after Uganda, just to finish the biography, before Froome and before Somerset, I was in South Africa for 10 years. And right in my university halls, it was a male-only halls, I set up some peer support groups. And we met every Wednesday night or Thursday night, I can't remember, to listen to each other, to check in. How are we? Do we need support relationally, academically, spiritually? We might pray for each other. We might encourage each other. We might read something, a poem, a scripture, and just be that community rather than isolation. That's where it started. So that's over 20 years ago now.
1: That's very interesting that you'd kind of have the emotional intelligence to do that, because some people are like, well, I'm all right. I'll just get on my way. I don't need to share this with anyone. So that's powerful stuff. I'm interested in your objects of happiness.
2: Yes.
1: This is Froom FM. I'm Fayon Dixon. Sam Adams is with us. And when we do Happy Talk, we talk about three moments of happiness in their life. So we've done Zimbabwe and talked about nature, although nature's going to be a theme running through the whole show. So strap in. But we also talk about an object of happiness. So I never know what it is until we get to the studio. So what have you got? And you need to describe it.
2: Yes, here it is. Here he is. It is a big sculpture, wooden sculpture of a lion.
1: Ooh.
2: A lion king, maybe.
1: I see him. Who did that?
2: A craftsman in Africa. So it ties in. I would have bought it when I lived there, so 15, 20 years ago. Maybe it was a gift, I can't remember. But it's been sitting on a special place in my home for many years. And it represents a theme for me. It brings me happiness because it brings me contentment and, what's a better word, it brings me my North Star when I feel off kilter. When I feel down and depressed, and yes, even though I'm a men's coach, there are moments.
1: Nobody is perfect or impenetrable. Come on.
2: Exactly. And it's just important to emphasise that.
1: You've not reached enlightenment because you are doing coaching.
2: There are times regularly where I'll feel doubt, insecurity. And one of the things I do is just look at this special object and I remember to be like the lion heart. I remember some threads in my life of nature connection, of the community. You know, the lion is a family member. There's a tribe around the lion. And he's able to be present, he's able to sleep, he's able to rest, but he's also able to be alert and to hunt. And I can draw on all of those things just to get me back on point.
1: So we've touched already on the circles, the men's circles, the rites of passage. So, I mean, I want you to talk more about it because you help men, but it has a ripple effect where it's helping families, helping you with work. I mean, I don't want to tell you what you do. I want you to tell Froom, you know, more about the connectionness to community, the shared values, and, you know, being in the green, the rural, what it can actually do for someone.
2: Yes. Where do I start there? There's a lot there. It's like my whole life. I'm going to jump in with what I did this morning. There's a client I have, and we went for a hike.
1: Oh, nice.
2: This was the session. Yes, I have a practice room in my home in Froom, but I like to take men outside. Men often are able to better articulate their inner worlds through movement, through doing something. So we explore self and a journey through life by walk in the forest. We walk by the rivers all around this part of Somerset. It's beautiful. What a privilege take people, and a privilege to live here. So we went walking, and we'll go to places that symbolize. We might go to a cave, and that's symbolic of what's it like to enter darkness. Like, how do we sleep? Do you have good sleep? Do you need support with sleep? Or if it's darkness of the soul and you're feeling down, how do I cope with the dark night of the soul? Or maybe we'll go up to a top of a small mountain like Clay Hill. I love going up there. That represents something of perspective. Get above all of the challenges. How do I then see things? Get some time scale on this. Look at themes in my past. Where do I want to go in the future? So my coaching style is nature infused, and then taking from nature something of a map that I call the way of the wild. So by the end of this program, particularly, a man has this framework to understand himself, understand how to be more of a wild man, and wild representing freedom rather than being in the cage a man might have built around him.
1: Okay. We're going to circle back around to that because I want to make sure that by the end of the show, people know how to get in touch with you, how to reach out to you. But we have to talk about your Nairobi meal.
2: Yeah. You asked me what was the second happiest moment. Yeah. So we are jumping about chronologically. That's all right. It was, I talked about my university and this peer group. We talked about praying for people and offering spiritual support. That was all in a Christian framework. Mm-hmm. Then I got offered this job to work with Muslims in East Africa. And I thought, wow, that's edgy for me.
1: Okay. What kind of work?
2: Agricultural. So I was into regenerative farming, permaculture. I had a permaculture school in Cape Town. And it's all about the intersection of people and nature. Same as what I do now, although I wasn't coaching then, I was lecturing in sustainable farming. So here I was being invited to bring something of how does spirituality lead to food security? Or how do they play with each other? And I was in Nairobi. I'd just written a book called Islamic Farming.
1: Okay.
2: Co-authored it with an Islamic cleric. And we went to a book launch in Nairobi 2014. And after that, was invited back to Abdallah Kamwana's house. And I was a bit nervous as sort of a foreign man with a Christian background. What's it going to be like? This whole thing feels weird. I'm writing the book. I'm in Nairobi. I'm going to have dinner. And there was a stone in my way.
1: Yes.
2: A stone of maybe it was partly Islamophobia, partly white supremacy. I don't know. There was certainly some fear there. And I overcame that stone, and what I discovered in that meal with Abdallah and his family was common unity. We broke bread together, and we prayed to whatever God to give thanks for this food, and we shared this holy moment in his humble home in Nairobi, and it's one of my top three, Fayon. It was a beautiful, delicious, certainly, meal, but it just challenged my narrow perspective theologically, ideologically, and brought something that enriched me and made me happy.
1: There is something about the power of food. Do you know, I remember some years ago, my husband, actually it was before he was my husband, and I have two stepdaughters, and at the time, I think they were like about 9 and 11, and I'd already known them since they were 6 and 8. And I don't know, I just had a bad day, I guess. I'd had a bad day. Happens. And I made dinner, but they literally sat down to dinner and they went, where is the love? There is no love in this meal. He said, I'm taking the girls out to have something to eat. It was literally void of anything. I just sort of slapped something together and put it on a plate. And it's not like, you know, we demand, you know, certain things. But even a simple meal, you know that it's been prepared with some love. You've got to literally wash off your day. You can't be mixing things with anger or bringing this into your meal. And I see it sometimes when I go past a place where I think, I might like to eat there. But then I look at the people in the restaurant. I look at the staff and I'm like, nah, I'm not eating that. I'm not getting the vibe.
2: Yeah.
1: Not getting the vibe. Or phone someone and say, oh, I'd like to get a takeaway or something. Speaking to the person on the phone, I'm like, this is not happy. I can't be eating sad food. So, breaking bread is crucial. We need to do more of it, people. If you don't know what to say to someone, you don't know how to get on with them, cook them a meal and just see what happens.
2: Just
1: see what happens. Blimey. We have another song, don't we?
2: Yeah, we're jumping into that now?
1: Yeah.
2: Beautiful.
1: Do you feel ready for it?
2: Yeah, let's do it.
1: Yeah. Tell us about the song.
2: Oh, this one has similar themes, you won't be surprised. Running with the wolves, it speaks of freedom. I'd mentioned that cage that men often find themselves in. A cage that he may have constructed himself to keep himself safe in his childhood, bullying at school, whatever it is, to perform at work, to be a good-looking father and husband, but it becomes a burden. He's not running free with the wolves. And this is my prayer for myself and for the men I work with, that we would all find a bit more of the way of the wild, a bit more freedom to run and feel that freshness

0: We're talking, we're chatting, Sam Adams and I. We are here live in the studio. We got into a bit of yik-yak then. And that song, beautiful, Running with the...
1: Wolves.
0: And while we were talking, I was holding your lion, the wooden lion. It's so funny. It doesn't feel like wood.
1: Hmm.
0: I don't know. It just feels different. Maybe it's the type of wood that it is made from, but you've had it for how many years now?
1: Yeah, more than a decade.
0: More than a decade. So that was Sam's object of happiness. But that song, Running with Wolves, and if you don't know Aurora, check her out. Her sound is stunning, isn't
1: it? Yeah, she's got a great voice.
0: Absolutely stunning. So this is Happy Talk. We have our happy moments. We do our happy songs, our object of happiness. And Sam Adams has talked for a while, but, you know, it's like we've scratched the surface. There's so much more we can talk about. And in the time that we have left, what else would you like to share over the next sort of 4 or 5 minutes or so?
1: Mm. Yeah, I'm going to go back to what you said about the lion made of wood, but feels different.
0: Mm.
1: When I hold it in my hands, he feels there's a softness to it.
0: Definitely, yeah? That's what I felt.
1: And so the word that comes up there for me is balance. And it's Mental Health Awareness Week, and one thing I believe will improve all of us and our mental health is balance. Balance between all forms of being human. And I think part of the reason men have got stuck in poor mental health cycles and why there's this crisis of masculinity is because there's an imbalance. Mm. For millennia, men overreached. And we call that the patriarchy. There's colonial oppression and slavery and systems of domination. That is the overreach of men. Mm. Now, for modern man, he's picking up the pieces of that, and we feel shame. I felt shame for so many years. It's not okay to be a man or to be a traditional man. Okay to be
0: I don't like your mic. I can hear some sizzle on your mic. Pop yourself over to the green one, if you don't mind, please. This is great, and I don't want to lose what you're saying. Okay.
1: How's that?
0: That's great.
1: So there's this shame, I think, collectively as men in the male psyche. It's not okay to be a masculine man. Is it even okay to open the door for a woman? Or is that chauvinistic these days? But he's struggling with these issues of how do I show up in a relationship? How do I show up bringing, do I want to be like my dad or my granddad? Or is that not okay? You know, how do I pick apart these pieces that we've inherited from the manosphere? It's a mess. So it's very challenging. And I think what's needed is some balance. Yes, you can express some of these instinctual masculine lion energies, behaviors, bring order, bring that, but also bring that softness. Mm. So like this object I brought, there's this strength, this roaring lion, this wolf energy. And then there's also the ability to bring emotional intelligence, to bring vulnerability, to open your heart, to be a courageous man, to admit when you don't know the answer to something. Both, both, both. This is the balance that I invite. And this is, if there was a key word here, Fionn, it'd be permission to step away from the cage. No lion likes to be in a cage. Mm. So if we are called to be more wild, we are animals after all, let's break those cages and just give ourselves permission together to find greater freedom.
0: Oh, it sounds good. It sounds good. And you can have it if you want it. Like you say, it's just about permission. So how do people reach you? How do people get in touch with you?
1: So, yeah, I've talked about freedom a lot. My work is called Liberating Masculinity. Liberatingmasculinity.co.uk. And you'll find on there my social links, podcasts I've been on. I'm on different podcasts. I run a free monthly event. I've got one next week on anger management, how to express anger if you struggle with that as a man, or how to control your anger if you find you're too quick to be angry. How could you have both and permission to soften and harden as needed? So that's me online, on social media. Love to connect. Thank you, Fionn.
0: Oh, mate, honestly, absolutely stunning. When you were saying about anger, see, you've done your sign off, but I'm still talking.
1: Right, okay. How long have we got?
0: Oh, I don't know. We'll just keep going. When you started talking about having permission to be angry and balancing your anger, I always think about Martin Luther King. who was one of the angriest men on the planet. But what he did with his anger is he turned it into something. He fueled his, the roar, and turned it into something that humanity could embrace. And obviously he changed people's lives, millions, maybe billions of people's life. So anger, there's a flip side to everything. There's a flip side to happiness, to anger, to animality, to learning, all of these things. And it is permission. It's permission to get off the wheel for a little bit. You are allowed to get off the wheel.
1: Yeah.
0: You are. But, I mean, I've been living in London for 35 years, and I've always been very busy, busy, busy, even before London when I was in Coventry. And, you know, I go back to London now, and it's so funny. You know, after being someone that walks through a tube station, and I'm like Neo from The Matrix, literally, I used to be. You know, no one could touch me. I would be literally backbending, ducking and diving through. But since moving to Froome, nearly 8 months ago, now I'm getting tossed about like a leaf. People are just bumping into me. I'm like, oh, sorry, excuse me, sorry. You know, I'm getting knocked around because I'm just so fluid. You know, I'm not this hard person who's trying to, like a, you know, American footballer with a shoulders out, elbows out, trying to nudge her way through the life. I'm just floating. Mm. And it's, Froome has done that for me, and I thank Froome.
1: Yeah. I mean, isn't it interesting, on Happy Talk, we're sort of finishing with the theme of anger, because anger for me is a gift. It's a signpost to say your boundaries have been crossed. And if we can reposition our boundaries, we can facilitate happiness. So a big problem is we've disconnected from anger. I certainly grew up terrified of anger, and I'll be talking about that in the masterclass next Wednesday. But if we allow some anger appropriately, then we can reshape our boundaries and find deeper happiness.
0: Beautiful. Sam Adams here live in the studio on Froome FM. Sam, we have Vox Pops. I do them every week, although we didn't do it 2 weeks ago because I had a marathon of a show. See what I did there? If you were listening, you would know about my fantastic guest who ran his 60th marathon. We have Vox Pops, and what I do is I pose a question to local Froomies, which is related to my guest. And this question was about the wild and how they are in the wild. So I think you're going to really like this.
2: What I love about being in the wild is that it makes me like drop into, not even into myself, but just being that little tiny insignificant person thing that I am. And just being part of this big, wide universe-ness and filling my eyeballs with all the joy of trees and earth and beautiful views and watery stuff. So, yeah, I like it.
3: I guess for me, being in the wild is like freedom. You know, it's when I feel completely at peace. Not necessarily immediately being in the wild, but when I've been outside for an extended period, you know, at the beach all day or in the woods, or just going for a long walk and sort of breathing properly and starting to kind of soak up the natural environment. It feels like it's a necessary thing. You know, it's good for me. I'm at peace. It sort of revitalises me. Yeah, it's just essential. You know, I don't even know how else to say it, but it's a certain freedom that I need on a regular basis. And I think sometimes I forget and don't get that feeling, don't get that energy. But I need it, and so I seek it where I can.
4: To go wild and play.
5: I suppose when I think about the wild, and I'm kind of thinking about my ordinary life and when I'm out in the wild, what I think of is when I wake up in the middle of the night and I have thoughts spinning in my head and I feel stressed, and when I step outside into the night and all the darkness and the leaves rustling and the fresh air and the animals moving, that's the one thing that kind of feels like a real reset to me. So I guess my common experience of going in the wild would be that. And I really love it. And I feel like it's a kind of magic reset for the middle of the night when my head is spinning.
6: Oh, I love the wild. I was raised from the age of about 4 in Snowdonia National Park in North Wales. And I lived a very free existence as a child. It was totally gorgeous. It was in the 70s and 80s, and we could just go out, come back when it was dark or when you were hungry. And we had rivers, we had mountains, we were always climbing, we had lakes. I loved it so much. So I missed the wild when I moved to cities and to Froome, although I love being here, but I feel most myself when I'm in wild places, and I seek them out wherever I go. If I travel, always looking for the wild places. I think one of the last wild places that I really enjoyed was being up for the first time up in the Highlands in Scotland last year with my friend. And we had an amazing time, and it was just so beautiful. Sea, mountains, wildlife. I saw a sea eagle that came swooping out in front of me as I was walking along a path by a lock. Just so gorgeous. Yeah, so it's everything to me. I love the wild places and wish to be in them more. To me, wild places and being in the wild feels like freedom, feels connected, it feels rooted. Yeah, I feel most myself.
0: Okay, and I have to add in from Simon Kias. He's out and about. He sent me a message. I'm walking down a country lane in Serbia at the moment. On either side of the path, there are flowering lilac trees and dog roses, and it's like swimming through a sea of gorgeous scent. You have to be off the grid to get an experience like this, possibly heightened by a sudden drop in temperature last night, which left me shivering for hours in my little tent. Simon, you are such a legend, honestly. So, yeah, he couldn't physically make the voice note, but sent me a text. So, I mean, what do you reckon to those?
7: Oh, so good to hear.
0: Aren't they great?
7: Views, and what an overlap already with things that we've talked about on this show about freedom. I think I heard play mentioned there.
0: Yes.
7: Yeah, nature gives us permission to be anything we want to be.
0: Beautiful. So it's time for you to do your shout-outs. Who do you want to do that?
7: A shout-out to my beautiful partner, Jasmine, and to my good friend, James, who I know definitely is tuning in from Sussex right now.
0: Oh, brilliant. It's been a delight to have you, Sam. Thank you. Do come back on the show, won't you?
7: Thank you.
0: Sweet. All right, then. So we are now going to finish with one of my hip-shaking, foot-stomping tunes to get you into the weekend. It's Missy Elliott. Get your freak on. See you.

1, 2, 3, 4. Yeah, you thought I'd gone, but not quite. In 2 weeks' time, tune in, guys, because although I'm not going to be here in person, I am going to be doing the best of all of my shows so far. So you'll be hearing back from the 1st to the 2nd to the 3rd, 4th, 5th, 6th, 7th, 8th, 9th, 10th guest and 11th today with our friend right here, Sam Adams. So do tune in 2 weeks' time, 12 o'clock. I won't be here. I'll be doing something else, but I wouldn't leave you hanging. So it's going to be great. Until then, have a fantastic Friday.

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I am Michael Ormiston and thank you for listening. First up, we travel to Mali in the mid-1950s.

Tabatako by Koni Komari. The female griot singers of Mali are keepers of local legends and are revered as epic storytellers. They also have some of the most powerful piercing voices that I know. Yet, it wasn't until the early 1950s that their music was available to Africans living in, say, Bamako or Ségou or Timbuktu in Mali. Koni Komari, died 1993, was one of the first Malian performers to have a commercial disc circa 1952. This piece seems to have been from a later session for Fiesta Records sometime in the mid-1950s. And while uncredited, her accompanist is almost certainly her husband Futikwi Diabati on the Ngoni lute. You can find this track on the excellent 4CD and book compilation on Dust Digital Excavated Shellac. And now the title track from American saxophone player, composer and centenarian Marshall Allen's first solo album.

New Dawn, composed by Marshall Allen, with words by Noel Scott and Nena Cherry on vocals. This was recorded last year when Allen reached the grand young age of 100. Allen is one of the key figures in the cosmic big band journey of Sun Ra, having been playing in the various orchestras since the 1950s. He must have seen it all. The album New Dawn features him on alto saxophone and electronic wind instrument, with Allen composing all the tunes. I have been really lucky to witness his musical fireworks with Sun Ra 3 times. So this album honours his work and celebrates his continued creativity. And now to a November 2024 debut album from Back Up Lancashire.

Out of the Eater Comes Something to Eat, from the debut album Aesthesis by Thornwich. Thornwich is a musical instrument maker and musician based in the Lancashire town of Buckup. She specialises in work made from tree branches, particular to her interest are the UK native trees. With these unique instruments crafted in her backyard workshop, she creates music that evokes memories of an unknown world out of sync with time and place. Her pieces consist mainly of bowstring instruments, flutes, percussion, which she then loops around and grinds through pitch bending glitches and delay pedals, creating strange devotional songs sung in tongues. Next up is a new track from Froome's own Dominic DeSicco called Floating Away.

That was Dominic De Sicco's newly released track, Floating Away. It is an instrumental piece featuring Cretan Lauto lute, Native American flutes, voice and percussion. And Dom is currently working on several recording projects, one of which will feature this song along with other pieces written on the Cretan Lauto and accompanied with Native American flutes, voice and a selection of other instruments. It is currently available across all streaming platforms. This is the Global Froom Show on Froom FM 96.6. And now a track from bluegrass violin virtuoso Michael Cleveland's 2023 album, Lovin' of the Game.

That was Temperance Real, performed on the violins of Michael Cleveland, Luca Bulla and Tim O'Brien, with voices of Luca and Tim. Michael says Temperance Real is an old fiddle tune that has been around forever, but this is a fresh take featuring lyrics written by Luke Bulla, Guy Clark and John Randall. You can find it on the 2023 CD Loving of the Game with Michael Cleveland on Compass Records. And now to England in 1926.

Gathering Peace Cods by the Mayfair Band. This Mayfair Band is in fact a small brass military-style band led and conducted by George Wilford Buckley Byng, 1861 to 1932. He was a notable British conductor and sometime composer who served as a house conductor at the Gramophone Company. The Mayfair Band was probably a generic name the Victor Record Company gave the group when it issued this 1926 recording for US buyers. It was not, however, a military tune at all. It's a traditional country dance tune that dates at least to the mid-17th century. Another track from the excavated shellac 4CD release on Dust to Digital. And now a version of a blues classic, Trouble in Mind, recorded in the USA in 1957.

That was the late, great Barbara Dane, who passed away at the age of 97 in October 2024, singing her version of the Richard M. Jones blues standard, Trouble in Mind. Trouble in Mind was first recorded in 1924. This version was recorded in 1957 on Dane's first album of the same name. She was accompanied by some of the early jazz masters, P.T. Stanton on cornet, Don Ewell piano, Bob Melchior on trombone, Darnell Howard clarinet, and Pops Foster, upright bass. Barbara Dane was not only a blues singer, her political and protest songs were like Woody Guthrie and Pete Seeger, precursors of the folk revival and protest movement of the 1960s. I recommend her wonderful autobiography, This Bell Still Rings, My Life of Defiance and Song. As Dylan said, Barbara is someone who is willing to follow her conscience. She is, if the term must be used, a hero. You can find this track on the 2019 Jasmine record release, Barbara Dane, Trouble in Mind, Living the Blues retrospective CD. Now to Zanzibar in 1930.

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That was an improvisation of Taksim Hijazi, performed by Subiet Bid Ambar on the gambus, a kind of short-necked, rustic, oud-like stringed instrument which has its origins in Yemen. This example of Tarab music was recorded by Columbia Records on their Tanganyika and Zanzibar series on-site in Zanzibar in early 1930. And it is a very rare solo Zanzibari instrumental taksim stroke improvisation in the Hijaz mode. This is today's show's last selection from the 4-CD Excavated Shellac release on Duster Digital. And now a live recording that was made at a concert in Froom in November 2024 at the Bennett Centre featuring Dominic DeSico, Candida Valentino and myself.

That was Healing Waters, live at the Bennett Center, Froome. Dominic DeSicco was singing and playing Native American flute, and Candida and I were playing Singing Bowls, Bowed and Struck, Prepared with Water. A version of this appears on Dom's 2024 CD, Earth to Sky, which you can buy at www.twinarrowsmusic.com. That's twinarrowsmusic.com. 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

Boy Your Love, not the Yardbird song, but one written in 1988 by Joe Ely. This version was arranged by violinist Michael Cleveland and sung by bluegrass's reluctant superstar Billy Strings. It was just nominated in the Collaborative Recording of the Year category by the International Bluegrass Music Association Awards. "I love their version," said Ely in a news release. "I could not be happier for Michael, Billy and Jeff." Another track from Michael Cleveland's 2023 release, Lovin' of the Game. We also return to another track from Thorn Witch's album, Aesthesis, called Ramble in the Brambles.

Ramble in the Brambles by Thornwich from her wonderful experimental album Aesthesis. And finally, another track from centenarian Marshall Allen's 2025 first solo release, New Dawn. This one is called Bummer. This has been the Global Froom Show on Froom FM 96.6 and online at froom.fm. I'm Michael Ormiston, and thank you for listening.

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This is Ant with New Jazz Sounds. Our featured artist is Black Nile, but we're starting with music from Irreversible Entanglements, Chassel, and Samora Pinder Hughes.

Tell me, what's the source of your self-regard? When you look in the mirror, can you see the truth at all? Do you have a sense of all the suffering you've caused, all the agony you produce by reducing human beings to things, all the broken souls you force to dream the dream? Tell me, what is the price for all this pain? You must think you are God.

Not just a...

How you doing, people? Hope you're enjoying the music. This is Ant playing out the latest releases in the wonderful, colourful world of jazz. 96.6 Froom FM at your service. So, what have we had? Irreversible Entanglements. The new album is called Future, Present, Past. And we heard Juntos Vencemos, which in Spanish means Together We Overcome. Chassel from Paris in France. Funny How is the forthcoming album. You heard Rude, Crude, Lewd. And that was the wonderful Samora Pinderhughes just back then. Am I Human? Yes, indeed.

So, from the Netherlands, you heard Minka with Never Anywhere. This is Ebo Taylor together with Adrian Young and Ali Shaheed Muhammad. Get up.

Yeah, so let's get into our piece with Black Nile Brothers. Aaron and Lawrence Shaw from Los Angeles. Been following them right from the start. The new album is called Indigo Garden, and this is Skyrim. Take it away, fellas.

Blistering, that's the word for it. Skyrim. 96.6 Froom FM plays the music of Black Nile. Their new album is called Indigo Garden. We've got words with Aaron and Lawrence Shaw. Had a catch-up on Zoom with them just the other day. We've just listened to Skyrim. More music to come.

0: Angeli's brothers Aaron and Lawrence Shaw make up Black Nile. Their new album is called Indigo Garden, and we had a chat.
1: I've read that your music apparently feels part of the LA scene. Now, in my little house in Scotland, I don't know what that means. What do you think to that? Does that match your understanding of it?
2: I mean, I think so. We're both actively a part of the music scene, you know, in Los Angeles.
3: Yeah, so cross genres, you know, that's what's big about LA is the fact that there can be people that are from totally different music spaces, walks of life, you know, rock, funk, R&B, but jazz is the foundation of it all, you know, and so we can navigate these different lounges, these different spaces. We can go to Zanzibar in downtown, to Gigi's Jazz Lounge, to Somerville Jazz, and so there's a lot of different venues that predicate certain styles that we're able to have access to, and that's part of what the LA scene dictates.
1: Following on from that, thank you for that. Following on from that, do you have a shared, well, I suppose it's a shared trauma, I don't know what the word is, of those terrible fires that you had? Because one of my jazz contacts,
2: fires are really
1: Rock Canyon.
2: Yeah, the fires are really bad, man. It displaced a lot of people, like some people that we know that have had generational homes, you know, and just completely wiped out and no way of having means for what's in the future, you know. Thank you. Do you have fires in Scotland like that at all?
1: Yes, we're getting more and more. And in fact,
2: really?
1: I was doing a driving job for an arts creative, taking them around Galloway, and they had signs on the side of the road saying high risk of moorland and forest wildfires. So,
2: wow.
1: Yeah.
2: Wow.
1: Increasingly bad every year. It's worse than last year, you know?
2: Yeah, we're having fires right now in Atlanta, Georgia. There's like some huge fires going on right now that I found out about a couple of days ago.
1: Tell us, Indigo Garden, tell us who plays on it. You guys are obviously multi-instrumentalists, as I understand it. Who else did you have on the record?
3: LA, people that represent LA.
2: People that represent LA, and I think it's really beautiful. Luca Mendoza is on the record. We've been knowing Luca for a really long time, since Colburn. Miles Cornelius.
3: How long have
2: I
3: known Miles?
2: I've known Miles for a long time. I forgot how we met him. Forgot.
3: Yeah.
2: Who else? Brian Hargrove is on the record. Brian is an incredible pianist. He has some of his own things out that are incredible. And he plays around. He's a big part of the scene as well.
1: Oh, okay. Okay. I can't quite remember. The last time we Zoomed, one of you was wearing a Paris Saint-Germain football shirt. Are you guys... Is that you?
2: Yeah.
1: But the thing is, since I saw you in that shirt, up till that point, Paris Saint-Germain were just another has-been team. Since I saw you wearing it, they're now the best team in the world.
3: Let's go! Yes.
1: No correlation, I'm sure.
3: No, it's kind of like jazz. We're in an upswing right now. We're swinging up.
1: Yeah, come on. Let's do it. Absolutely. Fantastic. Now, in terms of playing live, do you guys take your music out on the road? How does it work? Or do you go back into the studio helping other people, do you think?
3: Yeah, we were just talking about that. You know, our music is so vast that we have many different instrumentations based on the song. So right now we're in the process, because we do plan on taking it live, you know, figuring out what that looks like to ensure that there's consistency, you know, from a song that has multiple horns versus songs that are more backbeat oriented that don't necessarily require the intricacies of certain instruments or people on there. But yes, we're actually in the process and talks of taking it on the road.

Yeah, so we were talking about fires in the first part of our chat with Aaron and Lawrence Shaw, Black Nile. And there's references to it in the title tracks on the album as well. We're going to hear Ashes in Berkshire. That's coming up shortly. That was City of Silent Angels.

0: These guys from Black Nile, they're so interesting, I let the conversation run on a little longer.
1: When you're writing, do you sort of put yourselves under some sort of constraint in terms of time, or do you just like to spin things out? How do you think about in terms of making a record?
2: I think our main focus and conquest for this project was having melodies be prominent and present. And I think that's how we kind of, that's the constraint that we put on this record in a creative way, you know. Outside of that, no, as far as time, it's a great exercise, but as far as making a record, no, I wouldn't say, you know.
3: Every record has its own building process, development process. I'm realizing that on the personal note and with Black Nile and working with Aaron, of course, and we're having constraints or certain rubrics that we adhere to makes it so that there's congruency. And like Aaron said, melody was the only constraint that we had or something that we wanted to test out or sort of experiment with. And through these experiments, we come up with different reactions. And then we see if we like those reactions.
1: Would you come to the UK if a promoter could fix some dates for you?
2: Absolutely.
3: I've been to the UK many of times, first with Booker and then second with Nubia Garcia.
1: Oh, wow. Okay.
3: I would love to do UK. Ronnie Scott's is a great place.
1: Yes, it is. It is, yeah. Just to finish off, the one thing that struck me most when I first talked to you a few years ago was how much you love your parents and how much you credit them.
2: Yeah.
1: Are they around? How are they?
2: They're doing good. Yeah, our parents are alive and well and just traveling, being happy and thankful to be retired and living life right now, you know, so hoping nothing but the best for them, you know.
1: Absolutely. Wonderful. Okay, guys, thank you so much. I've got more than enough. I could keep you here for hours.
2: No, we appreciate
3: that.
2: Thank
3: you so much.

reference to fires, ashes in the Berkshires. The Berkshires is a luxury apartment complex in the Koreatown area of Los Angeles. This is Black Nile.

music to come on the show. Bright Dog Red, we've got music from Joshua Crumbly and Oxat Ozcat. Many thanks to Aaron and Lawrence for their time on Zoom.

like a frog leg. Silly Goose got a taste of the foie gras, then he had a couple canned cocktails till he concaved. There's a rave at the conclave. I'll be on stage for a set, looking like Alanis Morissette with a foreign pet. Ironically, I hit the octane for a jet, swerving the Corvette while gobbling some Marquette. But really, what's the meaning of it all? I can't deny the ground, but I'm questioning the fall. Depressing in the fall, and the winter, and the spring. And I guess there's a dark part of everything. I'm a new tenant of the belly of the beast. I'm a lieutenant penning melodies of peace. And I go a little something like, can we stop the war? Please, come on now. Or at least readjust my algorithm. Yeah. Cause I can't take it no more. You know those people, they just, they see it. Can't unsee it.

bass player, originally from California, not sure where he lives now, doesn't matter. Joshua Crumbly, a fabulous musician, made his professional debut at the age of 10, can you believe it? This is a single, it's called Steps, features Samora Pindy Hughes, who we heard from earlier on in the show. We got music to play out by Portland, Oregon's Oxat Ozcat.

Portland in Oregon. They are called Oxat Oscat, which is a character in a book by Portland native Ursula K. Le Guin. Just so you know that. Many thanks for listening to edition 318 of New Jazz Sounds. 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

0: What a racket. Love it. Many thanks to Alan and Lawrence Shaw for their time on Zoom, and there will be a full track listing in Zoom FM.
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0: thisroom.fm. So today we are reading a book called Luminous by Sylvia Park, which is science fiction, maybe? More later. So over to somebody else.
1: Right, so this is all about Luminous by Sylvia Park. We're way ahead, a sci-fi world set in a unified Korea where there are robots galore. Sylvia Park has created a future, kind of realistic world. And yes, as the blurb goes, ask what makes the divide between human and robot? Touching on friendship, gender, love, exploitation, grief, war, etc., etc., etc. There are several threads. Estranged siblings, brother Yun, detective in the robot crimes division, a war survivor, trans, over 70% robotic due to bomb damage during the war, and his sister Morgan, a brilliant designer at a top robotics firm, living with a robot called Stephen, a creation of her own. Now, these are children of a pioneering robot creator who crafted a brother for them, Yo-Yo. They're almost human robot brother, once older than them, now younger, because he's forever a 12-year-old, but missing from their life, mainly because their father was experimenting, not only on the robot, but the family's relation to it, which I thought was a kind of dodgy. They meet again when Yun is called to Morgan's neighbour, who has reported a missing robot. And there's 11-year-old Ruji, who has a degenerative disease and is gradually being replaced by synthetic joints, organs, who, with a group of friends, finds Yo-Yo in a scrapyard. And he's so lifelike, they protect him from the scavengers, who also hunt the scrapyard. There are references to Korean culture. I always like reading books with background different from mine, but perhaps here a bit of Korean geography might have come in handy. But that's not essential to the storyline, with its many layers and tensions that play off one against the other, in a world where AI is advanced enough for people to feel they're practically human and they're thought of as having emotions. It's a world where you can buy a robot child instead of having a real one, where you can have a servant or slave, a lover or war machine. Does that lead to more female types than male? Leading to interesting tensions that play out that reflect current ones, but take it beyond. There are two levels of being Korean, from the North, the losers in the war, or the South. There's physical human-robot interface. It's blurred for both Yun and Ruji, who have robotic parts, but where is the line drawn for human or robot? And there's human-robot tensions. Do robots have rights? There's a very violent passage where a group of punters pay to smash up malfunctioning or stolen robots, including child ones. Can a robot be abused? And what's the difference between a sentient robot and a human? The ability to love? The ability to inflict violence? The ability to choose, to grieve. In some ways, I found the two robot protagonists were the most human. They were sympathetically crafted, and both were personally commissioned or redesigned, or designed, actually. Yo-Yo displayed care for end of life, including end of life battery. Stephen kills for a moral reason. Are they the two most important elements that make us humans? And what happens if we lack them? The book was long, yes. Some passages, perhaps more than one or two, needed to be read twice, as the construction was odd. But it's a good read once you get into it. It's still a long way off. AI is not there yet. But we do need to think more about what sort of a world it would be. And just as important, how we get there. Who's driving it? Who's funding it? It's worth listening to Hannah Fry. And also you listened.
2: Yeah, a programme on Channel 4, Grace and Perry. Yes. Grace and Perry Sees the Future.
1: Yes.
2: Really interesting.
1: And I think both of those probably bear listening to. We're already exploited by the tech savvy, so I'm not sure how we can get ahead of the game.

0: So
1: that was so helpful because it is a complicated plot and it's great to have it mapped. And I wish I'd had you at the beginning when I was grappling with it.
0: It is. I mean, but that's just the very bare outline. It doesn't really bring out the emotions, does it? Or...
1: No, that's right. And we'll do our best to kind of draw on some of the main themes. Maybe so, after a pause, a bit of music.
2: After a bit of music. So luck would have it that there is a K-pop band, now disbanded, but there was a K-pop band called Luminous, of course. They were formed in 2021 and disbanded in 2025. So they didn't last all that long. And they were Youngbin, Sul, Stephen and Woobin. Those names sound very reminiscent of characters in the book Luminous. So we're going to hear a track of theirs called Dreaming Luminous.

0: That was Dreaming Luminous, a track by the boy band, K-pop band, Luminous.
1: I think you're magnificent for finding these perfect bits of music.
0: It's luck a lot of the time. So you're listening to the On Air Book Group with Sheila, Polly and Helen and Ed. And we are talking about Luminous by Sylvia Park. 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
1: Hooray!
2: Hooray. I'm going to say a little bit about the author. Not an author I think any of us had heard of before.
1: Wasn't this her first book?
2: First novel.
0: It is.
2: Yeah. So she'd written various, I think always in the sci-fi genre, other short stories and articles and bits and bobs. She's quite an interesting woman and I think sort of terrifyingly young, although I don't know exactly how old, but she said that in a way this book, which took a quite a long time to write, encapsulates or is a kind of reflection of her life in her 20s, or it somehow is reflecting that part of her life. So
1: she can't be more than 30,
2: which is just terrifying. But we won't worry about that. She grew up in Seoul, in Korea, but educated in America, in Columbia University, in New York University. And she now teaches in the University of Kansas and moves between Korea and Kansas. She has homes in both. And I really liked her. I really liked hearing her being interviewed. One interviewer, I can tell you where I heard this in a minute. It's called Date with a Debut on YouTube. And it was a 45-minute interview with her, and he managed to really get her to relax and sort of open up about her influences and her experience of writing the novel. And interestingly, the career thing, the setting came last. So she talks about it as being a very character-driven novel. And those three protagonists, or if you can have three protagonists, but there are three points of view, aren't there, in the book, and you switch between them. So the siblings, Yun and Morgan, and then this child, Ruji. I'm not quite sure how to pronounce that, but Ruiji or Ruji. And yes, so she wanted to explore how they were all experiencing AI and this future world through different perspectives, different ages. She also talks about it being inspired. She talks about it as a Peter Pan story. She started writing it as a children's book, but halfway through the writing, somebody very close to her died. And she made it far more adult. And some of the themes, as you pointed out, Sheila, are pretty dark.
1: They are dark,
2: I mean,
1: they?
2: Real violence against women and general violence. But she talks about it being a Peter Pan book, I think because Barry, who wrote Peter Pan, lost an older brother and so created this character that never grew up, this boy that was stuck in time. And I thought that was really interesting because Yo-Yo, this robot who plays a very significant role in the book, is created as a 12-year-old boy and will remain as a 12-year-old boy. But also, listening to you speak, Sheila, Yo-Yo seemed in some ways more evolved, more mature, more able to love and empathise than many of the human characters. Mm-hmm. So unlike Peter Pan, who was sort of a cocky little boy who never grew up and was utterly selfish in many ways, Yo-Yo seemed old beyond his 12-year-old synthetic body. And so our job, right, for the people listening, is to try to extract from this incredibly complicated, multi-layered novel. And even before we've started the plot, there's this, you know, what is this? Is it sci-fi? Is it a family drama? Is it a detective story? It's kind of all three. So I think what we've tried to do, isn't it, is draw out some of the big questions that have occupied our thoughts whilst reading it and discussing it, and maybe starting with the whole idea of how she portrays and what we ourselves feel about the pros and cons of AI. And we're all touched by it, like you were saying, I think, Helen, or maybe you were saying, but as a teacher, I'm concerned about it all the time because my kids are cheating using AI. And where, you know, how do we, it's never going to go away, so how are we going to adapt to that? As creatives, I'm trying to write, and Helen's a composer, you know, AI is very threatening. So if you're interested in these ideas, and I was really glad to be given the opportunity to be made to think some of them through, that Grace and Perry, the first episode of Grace and Perry Seeing the Future, is fantastic. He's in San Francisco and meeting people who are absolutely embracing AI and taking it in exciting new directions and think it's going to solve all sorts of ills, but also people who've gone off-grid to escape it because of their fear and the dangers that they see inherent in it. So, pros, I'll start us off, but, you know, maybe really central to our novel is how Ruji, our little girl who has this degenerative disease and is relying increasingly on technology to keep her alive and mobile, that AI can do that. AI can help the medical profession and support us to have better, longer lives. And who wouldn't want that? And we probably all know people who, to some extent or another, are relying on technology to survive.
1: And it's also, AI is here in the medical world, isn't it? Because a lot of operations are performed robotically rather than by a human surgeon. The human is there directing it, but only so far. It's a joint venture.
0: But that's the critical thing, is the relationship between us and the AI. And we know from the experience with social media that although we're really aware of, or some of us are, how far it can go out of control, we don't seem inclined or able to take the appropriate steps to restrict it or to control it. And I think that's the worry with AI.
2: So the ethics are done retrospectively rather than before we start. It's like opening a Pandora's box.
0: It's too late then.
2: And it's too late. That's really interesting.
1: And I think it's really about protecting our children. Nearly all these things are about, as an adult, it's a choice you can make, but as a child, you're making choices that you don't understand. I mean, as an adult, quite often you don't understand the choice you're making, but as a child, even less so.
2: Absolutely. I think it's really interesting that in the book, Yun, this man who is working for the robot crime division of the police force, is half bionic because he's ex-military, and in the war, as you said, he was very badly wounded and is now almost as much machine as human. But so he has seen the extraordinary destructive capabilities of AI and how this very sophisticated technology has wrought absolute chaos in this war between North and South Korea. And on the other hand, Ruji, who is absolutely grateful and owes her continued life to AI. So I think she's very clever how she set up these different perspectives and our own fears and excitement through the different characters.
1: But even Ruji is questioning it, isn't she? Because her parents want to push her forward much more quickly than she really wants to go. Hence, I decided, and this may be open to debate, this is why she scavenges the robot scrapyard, because she's not necessarily looking for the most up-to-date equipment.
2: I didn't fully understand that bit, because it starts with this extraordinary image, doesn't it, of this little girl. It's a very hot summer, and she's wandering around the scrapyard, and she's pulling a female robot who's got her hands sort of up in front of her, and she's dragging her through the scrapyard because she's got her eyes on her legs as something she might salvage to use. Yes, and I didn't understand quite why she'd do that when her parents are going to every length they can to...
1: They seem to be pushing her faster than she wanted to go. So, and I suppose this goes back to how much choice the children have.
2: Yes. And also we don't learn much about her parents, but if you have somebody who is dying, a child who is dying, what lengths? I'd go to any length and use any technology available, probably, to sort of ensure their continued life. So sometimes I feel like we can have these debates when we're feeling cool and calm and collected, but you put people under pressure and the choices they make become
1: different.
2: More extreme.
1: Because you're putting real people in the place of an abstract talk, aren't you?
2: They're
1: not. It's not just, oh, somebody who is dying. It's my child who's dying.
2: Suddenly much more personal.
1: Yes, yeah.
2: I think one of the cons, I mean, the author herself says one of her real fears and concerns around AI is that what she says is AI exposes our human weaknesses, our greed and short-sightedness. So the idea that in a way it augments or magnifies what is worst in us, maybe also what is best in us, but the greed. And where that came home to me really strongly was watching that Grace and Perry documentary and how these people in San Francisco are doing all these incredible things and getting unbelievably rich on the back of it. And out on the streets, he meets all these incredibly poor people, homeless people. We were talking about this earlier, weren't we? But for all these advances in technology, we can't help the poorest in society, or we're not choosing to do that. And I was reading, I'm quoting from a review that I read, but a woman called Diane Arterian of the Literary Hub wrote that the novel, and I'm quoting, starkly illustrates how the deep anxieties and prejudices that define humanity will be only thrown into deeper relief in a future with robots. And I think where that's particularly clear is where the misogyny in this book plays out. So if we have a problem with misogyny in our world, in this sometime in the future world, that is continuing but is being played out between humans and robots. I just thought that was quite chilling, that somehow our worst flaws just get played out in a different arena, maybe.
1: There's apparently been some sort of research done into the way you speak to AI, and that if you are the sort of person who is racist or sexist, you're projecting onto the AI figure that you're speaking to the very subservient role. And I suppose that comes out with the violence in the story about the way the robots were attacked, because it was mostly women and children that were being got at.
0: There's also apparently already with the limited AI that we already have, like driverless cars and robotics in factories, there's a certain amount, more than you would imagine, of violence against those robots. People smashing up driverless cars, and you don't know why it happens, but I don't think AI is going to help our level of violence in society. It may even be the opposite, as you were suggesting, Polly.
2: Somehow magnifying what we already are rather than taking us somewhere better.
0: There's a lot of greed motivating the development of AI, despite the wonderful developments in healthcare and things.
1: The other things, I think, particularly driverless cars, that's been pushed forward by the manufacturers of the driverlessness. Can you say that? The driverlessness. And they're quite happy to cut corners, that the testing may not be quite as thorough.
2: Comes back to this thing you were saying about how it's all happening so quickly without the necessary checks and balances in place. And because so much money is at stake and people are getting so rich, government isn't perhaps, or whoever might check the development, isn't doing it.
0: Dubious priorities. I mean,
2: totally.
0: I always think of the smart motorway. The smart motorway allows for some fatalities. It accepts that there will be some fatalities if you don't have a hard shoulder. And
1: but there's the balance,
0: totally,
1: isn't
0: shocking.
1: It? But isn't the balance that it will be less than having it?
0: A lot of people will get to work and where they're going in better time.
2: But at what cost?
0: But is that justifiable? anyway.
2: Were there any cars in this book? How did they get around? We didn't actually... I don't know whether we...
1: There was
2: we,
1: a train.
0: There was a journey to the conference with the father. Somebody had to pick the father up from the airport take him to the conference. I think that happened
1: Morgan.
0: In a car.
1: Mm. Morgan driverless did it, cars. Didn't she?
0: Shall we have some more music?
2: I think
1: we better.
0: So we are going to listen to the classic Kraftwerk, The Robots.

0: Right. And that was...
1: That was The Robots by Kraftwerk, 1978.
0: Amazing. Feels... All these bits of music we've heard so far just seem so apt, don't they? And so, like, the world of the book. Okay, I think we're going to go there, everyone. I think we're going to go there. We're going to talk about ethics, which is sort of clearly what she herself is grappling with, Sylvia Park, when she's writing this book. I mean, it's very character-driven, and she does all this incredible world-building, but there are some really powerful ethical questions that get woven through the story. And where that maybe is most obvious is quite near the end of the book. This question comes up about how Yo-Yo behaved with this particular moral dilemma. So Yo-Yo still living with the siblings that he was designed to grow up with, Morgan and Yun. Morgan has a pet rabbit. And the father does some sort of experiment, doesn't he, where he puts to Yo-Yo a choice. You can either kill Morgan's pet rabbit and let the other ones live, or you can let the family of rabbits live and kill Morgan's pet. And the Yo-Yo, the robot, kills the pet rabbit to save the greater number
1: more
0: of rabbits.
1: Yes.
0: To save more rabbits, which is, like you were saying, the logical thing to do. And it's a moral dilemma that they talk about a lot with students in psychology and philosophy classes. You know, do you save the one or do you save the many? And it was just really interesting, isn't it? Because that decision was made without any kind of sentimentality. So this robot was somehow uber human or more than human, because whereas I would probably save, or, you know, you might save your child's pet because of that love that they have for that pet, that bond and that relationship, and sacrifice the rabbits you don't know.
1: And your child might be traumatised.
0: And your child might be traumatised, and you'd do anything to prevent that. But Yo-Yo doesn't choose to do that. So at that point, you know, I mean, that's where I, many ways, I felt Yo-Yo was more evolved than many of us, more evolved than many humans.
1: But there's a whole load of post-rabbit scenario story, isn't there? There's the question of whether Yo-Yo buried the rabbit and what the kind of funeral aftercare was and whether there was caring in that. And I seem to remember that there was. So even though Yo-Yo killed the pet rabbit, there was a lot of care in the disposal.
0: So it wasn't callous.
1: It wasn't callous, no.
0: But there's also something really interesting in that thread of the story, which I don't really know what to make of. It's really big and I need more time to think about it. But the idea of memory and how somehow both Yo-Yo and Morgan had sort of erased that memory, and how, in a sense, I suppose we think about computers as having these memories, and that's what makes them superior to us in some way. But there was something interesting going on in this book, how memories didn't seem to stay constant and memories could be passed from one robot to another, some sense of shared memory, and that your memories can outlast you. I have nothing more to say about that other than it's quite interesting.
2: But then that is part of how we think of as computers today, isn't it? That, you know, Helen sends music to me that I put in the right order and I hand to Ed and he plays it. It's the same music, but it's on different media and going round.
0: Yes. Well, also...
2: And is a robot's memory any different from that? It's held in all these, you know, bits and bytes and whatnot.
1: We have a tendency to tamper with our memories, don't we? We kind of re-remember things, and sometimes the memories we've got are either planted or we've modified them. I wonder whether a robot's memories would have that happen to them or not.
0: I think she's asking those very questions through the story, because it seems that robots' memories were also being tampered with either by themselves or somebody else. So when Morgan breaks up with Stephen, the robot that she's made in the image of a film star she loves, she's tried to make the perfect partner robot, and she decides he's not fulfilling her needs, and she sabotages it, right? And he chooses to forget that breakup, and she has to keep repeating the fact that they've broken up. So it's almost as though robots have become emotional and able to block uncomfortable memories. There's a lot of blurring of boundaries in this book. Are you human? Are you bionic? Two of the characters seem half-half. Are you North Korean, South Korean, or from this unified Korea? There's a lot of sort of blurring of boundaries, the whole transgender thing and fluidity there, which is
2: and it
0: quite
2: was
0: interesting.
2: Also interesting that Stephen chose to go on a how to be a better boyfriend course.
1: He made a really bad choice there,
2: didn't he?
1: He came across a real misogynist, terrible
0: relationship
1: person.
0: Guru, they call
1: themselves. Relationship
0: call
1: guru, yeah. Yes.
2: Well, he certainly wasn't that.
0: But that whole plot line with the relationship guru and how you're trained to be like a successful stud, which also then led into this sort of beating of women and misogyny. It felt to me like she was playing there with the whole incel movement, this kind of contemporary phenomenon of men sort of loathing women and blaming them for all sorts of things and the lack of sex that they're getting and God knows what. The whole idea of robot sex is quite interesting. And I have to say that Grayson Perry starts with that. He starts in San Francisco with this woman who is having a relationship with a robot that nothing like as sophisticated as the robots in our book. It's just a virtual presence with an avatar. And he just goes straight there. He's like, well, how satisfying is that for you? And she's quite open about the fact that she satisfies herself, but the robot's awfully encouraging. It's just extraordinary. Because you do, I mean, that body-to-body, the embodied experience of being human, how does that then play out in human-robot relations?
1: Well, robots have, in the book, they have this skin, spelt S-K-Y-N, which sounds like it's lovely and soft and flexible and skin-like.
2: Yeah.
0: And can bruise, or can't bruise, but leaves traces of those people that have touched them, which is rather fascinating.
2: There's also instances, aren't there, of currently people marrying their AI partner or their chatbot.
0: But don't you think, to me, that in a way is the most frightening thing about this whole AI-human relationship, is that if you're given exactly what you want, what does that do to you? I mean, Morgan was unsatisfied with the very boyfriend that she created, because we don't always want what's best for us, and we don't know what we want, and we don't know what we need to...
1: A mystery we need.
0: And maybe that's it, Helen, you've hit on it. That's what is missing. How can robots offer any sense of the mysterious or the...
1: Unexpected.
0: Exactly.
2: It's the fun, isn't it?
1: You can program unexpectedness into a robot, but you might get something really, really peculiar, mightn't you?
0: My mind boggles.
2: Oh, that sounds terrible.
0: It does. Yes.
2: But it is supposed to be. There was something I read when I was looking at relationships with AI and chatbots and whatnot, that it was talking about a company that had 20 million monthly, presumably people signed on to it, paid. There was a huge percentage of them were under 24. Wow. And I find that quite sad that people were turning to imaginary relationships rather than going out into the real world and seeing what fun there is out there.
0: It's interesting, and I know that this is quite specific, but she did say that in Korea, I don't know anything about Korea, but there's an ageing population and the young are increasingly not having families and getting married because their workload is so immense that they just don't have time for a private and personal life. So to fill that with some kind of convenient robot person to sort of give you that comfort is something that's very real in Korea right now.
2: So shall we have a quick break for the minute? Yeah, let's.
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1: We love doing it, but we would love it more if you would write in and tell us what you think about the books we're reading. Join in the conversation. That would be what we would really love. Right, onward. So,
2: what do we think of it?
1: What do we think of it?
2: Would you recommend the book, Helen?
1: Well, I think I was probably, of the three of us, I was probably the most resistant to it because I really do have severe misgivings about AI and I don't think we're handling it at all well. And it threatens my profession and my business. And I can't see that any government is doing anything about that or even worrying about it. So I started reading it with a kind of gritting of teeth, in a way. And I found it difficult to start with because it's complicated and difficult to follow. But I did end up, you know, slightly caring about what happened, and I did have some connection with the storylines. I found it, you know, shocking, and I found it unnerving, and I found it deeply depressing, actually, the kind of, you know, what you come across through going down the robot AI direction. And I can't see that we're going to avoid quite a lot of the pitfalls that are predicted in Luminous. But it was interesting. In the end, it was interesting. I don't think I could say anything more positive than that, really.
2: It was my choice, wasn't it? I recommend it.
1: I didn't mind reading it. It was an experience.
0: Oh. Did you? But you hadn't read it before you recommended it, or had you?
2: No, I hadn't.
0: Okay, so how did you find it?
2: Where it was a recommendation from somewhere along something that I'd read. I don't know whether it was newspaper, magazine, delayed gratification. It wasn't delayed gratification.
0: But did you enjoy it, is the question.
2: I enjoyed it. I thought it was something a bit... I found it challenging, not just in understanding what was going on, but in the concepts that come up with you saying, what do I actually think about that? It does make you think, doesn't it?
1: It does.
2: Which has to be good for us.
0: Absolutely. I was really glad to be made to think about these things that circle around in my mind. It rather reminds me of being a teacher. Like when I have to teach a work of art that I'm not very keen on, because I'm having to say something about it, I had to think very carefully and more coherently than I otherwise would. So I was really grateful for it in that way. And it would be a great book to discuss with students, like, or discuss on the radio. I did find it overly complicated and ironically relied on AI to explain the story to me, so weird looping, because I couldn't... I mean, maybe I was reading it in a bit of a hurry, but I felt it's her first novel, and I wondered whether she is doing this thing, which maybe lots of novelists do with their first book, where they just throw everything at it. There was so much going on, both in terms of story and in terms of themes, that I got a bit lost. But I actually cried towards the end, or almost cried, when Yo-Yo... am I allowed to do a spoiler?
1: Yeah.
0: ..is dying. He sends this Morse code, this signal that he'd used with Yun when they were children, to say, my consciousness survives, my memory, as a robot consciousness, will outlive my body. Don't worry, I'm not completely gone. It was something touching on a central theme of grief in the book and loss and longing. And it feels like a really real world. I read it in a way, but she does a brilliant job at world building. And if you could just cut away a few of the subplots, it's a really interesting, it's an exciting story. You know, a child robot's gone missing, the detective is looking, there are, you know, all these conflicted interests. I mean, it's a great plot. I just feel like it needed a thorough edit. And I found some of the language quite challenging. People were really positive. Reviews are really positive about her use of language. For me, it was sometimes
2: quite difficult. There were others, criticised or that said that it felt clunky.
0: Yes.
2: You had to read things twice, and I think I found that.
0: Yes. You know, overall, and I know that Natural World does come into the book in some way, which we won't go into now, but it is touched on. But when I put the book down and I went into my garden and I saw the swallows flying over my garden, and there was baby great tits that had just fledged in a tree, the joy I had of just re-engaging with the natural world, this sort of world where we have gone so far in the direction of technology that somehow we're out of touch with the real world, the physical world, that it brought that home to me, that longing to be connected to things green and alive and for all its messiness.
2: Real.
0: Real.
2: Real. Yes. Real. With emotions.
0: Mm.
2: Shall I do a little bit of news?
1: Mm.
2: Do you know, the third Thursday in the month seems to be the night for doing things, because there's two book things on tonight. There's one at the Archangel with the Froom Writers Collective, with Ali Bacon, who writes historical fiction. And there's also, at the Town Hall at 7 p.m, Hunting Raven Winstone have got a portrait of the menopause book launch. It's a photography book published by Black Dog Press. Catherine Osborne, with 80 first-hand experiences. So that's a cheerful thing to go and listen to. No, I shouldn't have said that. It's also the deadline for Froom Festival's short story competition and the Froom Young Writer competition. It's free entry for a Froom Young Writer. It's got a specific theme, I think. I can't read my writing. The sport, the spark. Anyway, the deadlines have been extended to the 8th of June, and the short story competition, which is 1 to 2 and a bit thousand words, there's an £8 entrance.
1: The theme is the spark.
2: The spark, right, the spark. And then there's this lovely, bizarre thing that I have to mention this. There's a whole town drone shot taking place at 12:30 on Saturday the 30th of May. You can find out more details if you go onto the Discover Froom website. But somebody, we're supposed to go out into the streets and look up into the sky, and there'll be a drone photograph taken.
0: Wow.
2: And we'll be able to find Wally or something like that. But it just sounded one of those lovely, weird Froom things.
0: Wonderful.
2: Is the time for a bit more?
1: Yeah.
2: There are
1: Froom
2: loads
1: Festival.
2: And loads of book-related things in the Froom Festival.
1: Get the brochure.
2: Yes, definitely get
1: lots
2: the brochure.
1: Lots of places you can get the brochure, including the Town Hall and the Black Swan and loads of places in town.
2: Yeah, there are. And it starts before the start of the festival, which is the 3rd of July. On the 20th, Saturday the 27th of June, Froom Writers Collective do their Writers in Residence, where there's a challenge to write a short story in 3 hours. Are you doing that,
0: I'm not. That terrifies the life out of me, but a friend of mine does it and says she loves it.
2: Yes.
0: But to write under such...
2: You're given a topic,
0: constraints.
2: Aren't you?
0: You're given a topic and a place, a location, and
2: a
0: off you go.
2: You have to
1: gather at Froom Library to collect, I think, at 10 o'clock on Saturday, 27th of July.
0: June. It's before June. The festival.
1: Oh, well,
0: what
1: then
0: Sheila was saying.
1: This says Writers in Residence. Maybe there's two of them.
2: Oh, no. I've got 27th of June down. Is it at the beginning of the book as well?
0: Get the brochure and
1: sort it out.
0: Get
1: the brochure and work it out.
0: But that Writers in Residence is meant to be a wonderful thing, and then it's judged and prizes are given.
2: Prizes are given at the end of the... I've got it. Writer in Residence, yes, Sunday the 12th of July at the Merlin. There's also the Froom Publishing Fair, 10 a.m. to 3:30 at the Silk Mill Gallery and Courtyard. Free entrance. That's on Saturday, the 4th of July. There are loads of stalls there with booksellers, authors, publishers, artists, designers. You name it, they're there. And there's some really quite interesting things. There's a book binding course. Bind your own book.
0: Lovely. Bonnie. Better write one first.
2: Learn to hand bind your own soft cover sketchbook. What else have we got? There's more books. There's poetry. I'll do a poetry one. Sea Change. A dive into the marine with stand-up poet Kate Fox and acoustic music duo Union Jill. That's on Saturday, the 4th of July at the Silk Mill Gallery, 5:30 to 6:30. So that follows on from the Froome Publishing Fair. There's more poetry, poetry and alchemy. Jenny Mitchell will perform award-winning poems. That's on Tuesday, the 7th of July, from 5 to 6 at the Archangel Naval Room. There are lots of things going on at the Archangel this time. There's also the Paperback Revolution, an early history of Penguin Books, with Barry Edwards, who's a really good speaker. He explores the social impact of the paperback revolution up to 1960 and the publication of Lady Chatterley's Lover.
0: Mm.
2: Should I stop?
1: I think stop.
0: So
1: and,
0: much.
1: And dear listeners,
2: we could do a whole programme on
1: the festival. Get the festival brochure, because what you're hearing here is a kind of potpourri of ideas and experiences that you might be able to have at the Froome Festival. So
2: yeah.
1: Get the brochure.
2: Yes.
1: So next time, which will be the third Thursday in June,
2: which
1: at 2 o'clock in the afternoon, you can work it out, third Thursday, we will be reading, or we will have read, Christiane Ritter's A Woman in the Polar Night. And this is a memoir of a year in the Arctic wilderness. And I was interested to see on the back of this copy, Isabella Tree, who I'm a big fan of, says it's an astonishing, haunting memoir. So that's what we're going to be reading. Read alongside with us if you'd like to.
0: I think that's the 18th of June.
1: 18th of June.
2: Yes, that rings a bell.
0: Okay. Does it? Good.
1: Yes. The third Thursday. Send us your thoughts at books@froome.fm. And we will see you then.
0: Mm. We're going to end with a final piece of music, are we?
1: We are, yes. We're going to end with Radiohead, Paranoid Android, which is a track that was inspired by, is he called Mervyn? The rather depressed robot in Hitchhiker's Guide to the Galaxy. Inspired by him. So we should say goodbye, enjoy Radiohead on the way out. And until next time, it's been Sheila, yeah. Polly,
2: goodbye.
1: Me, Helen and Ed.
0: Bye.
1: Bye.
2: Bye.

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6: Hello and welcome to Dead Good Musicians, the show that remembers the work of musicians who have recently died. On the show today we have Beverly Kuttner, better known as Beverly Martin, wife of John Martin. She died at the end of April 2026. She was born in Coventry and while still a student she was picked to the front to front a band, the Levee Breakers, a jug band who played the folk circuit in southeast England. At the age of 16, she recorded her first single with the Levee Breakers, Babe, I'm Leaving You, released in 1965, and also Wild About Loving. Here are those two tracks back to back.

the 16-year-old Beverly Martin with Wild About Love, My Loving and Babe, I'm Leaving You with the Levee Breakers. We'll come back to that name later on. Denny Cordell cajoled Beverly into writing her own songs, and late in 1966, she had her first release on the Dirham label. It was their first song by the label. It was a Randy Newman song called Happy New Year. There were a lot of men like him around at the time, she said, men who rose to fortune on the backs of their artists and managed to buy themselves Porsches while the poor singer was living on bread and Marmite. On this song, she was accompanied by Jimmy Page, John Paul Jones, and Nicky Hopkins. Here is Happy New Year.

Happy New Year by Beverly Martin. In an interview, she wrote that I was about 16 years old when I met Bert Jansch. I would hang around the clubs and coffee bars of London learning about folk music. I knew a lot of the people around him, but at first Bert took no notice of me until I played the support slot for one of his gigs with the Levee Breakers. While we were together, Bert wrote most of the songs for his album It Don't Bother Me. And she also said that Jansch taught her to play the guitar properly. And on the album cover of It Don't Bother Me, there she is lounging in the background. Here is the title track from Bert Jansch's second album, It Don't Bother Me, released in 1965.

It Don't Bother Me by Burt Jansch. Beverly Martin was closely involved with the folk scene at the time, as I said, and she met Paul Simon, who invited her to New York, and they had a two-year on-off relationship. She appeared as Simon and Garfunkel's guest at the 1967 Monterey Pop Festival, and she performed three songs on the same bill as The Who and Jimi Hendrix. She said, "I shouldn't even have been there. I didn't have a green card." And Paul said, "If you marry me, you can get a green card." And I thought, well, that's not very romantic. Anyway, one of the songs she sang there was Picking Up the Sunshine, otherwise known as Burt's Blues by Donovan.

Burt's Blues by Donovan, sung a song also sung by Beverly Martin. Donovan wrote a song about her, and it's called Sweet Beverly, and it was never released, but here is a live version of him singing it in 1967 in Baton Rouge.

Donovan with Sweet Beverly. You're listening to Froom FM, and this is Mike Granville with Dead Good Musicians, and we're remembering Beverly Martin. As I said, she had a relationship with Paul Simon, and on the Simon & Garfunkel album Bookends, their fourth album, released in 1968, Beverly contributed to the track Fakin' It, and in the middle of which she's heard saying, "Good morning, Mr. Leith. I hope you had a have you had a busy day?"

Faking It by Simon and Garfunkel, with a little guest appearance by Beverly Martin. In 1969, she met John Martin, whom she later married, and as a duo, they issued two albums, Stormbringer and The Road to Ruin. Stormbringer, recorded in New York, released in 1970. It made John and Beverly the king and queen of the UK folk scene. Bev's smoky voice and songs like Tomorrow Time.

Tomorrow Time, John and Beverly Martin. Their marriage increasingly fell prey to his superhuman drinking and drugging. She said, "I was terrified of him and he knew it." She finally mustered the courage to leave in 1979. "I slipped my feet into my son's boot and ran to the police station." She retired from music for years. In 2004, Beverly Martin's song Primrose Hill, about the simple joys of domesticity, which she wrote and sang on Road to Ruin, was sampled by Fatboy Slim for the track Northwest 3 on his 2004 album Palo Lucaville.

Fatboy Slim with Northwest 3. In 2014, 40 years after Nick Drake's death, Beverly Martin finished writing a song that her and Nick had started. The previously unrecorded Nick Drake and Beverly Martin song, Reckless Jane, was started in 1964 when he lived nearby in Hampstead. And she said, when John and I lived in Hampstead, Nick lived one stop down the tube and he would come round and babysit sometimes. I couldn't look at it for a long time after he died, but I finally decided to finish it. And here from her 2014 album, The Phoenix and the Turtle, here is Reckless Jane.

Reckless Jane, sung there by Beverly Martin, a song composed by her and Nick Drake. Let's have a song by Nick Drake then. This one is called The Fly.

Nick Drake and Fly. You may remember at the beginning of the show we talked about, we heard some music by Beverly Martin when she was in a band called the Levee Breakers. And in her 2014 album, The Phoenix and the Turtle, she released a track called The Levee Breaks, an effective reworking of the Memphis Mini Blues song. And she, so here it is.

powerful version of the Levee Breaks. There's a great video on YouTube of that song accompanied drone footage of the flooding around Yeovil. Beverly Martin toured with Loudon Raidright III in the 1980s. They didn't record together, but here is one of his songs from that time. It's called I'm All Right, from the 1985 album of that name. And the album was produced by Richard Thompson, who also played electric lead guitar on several of the songs. Here from the album is Red Ore or Not So Ripe.

Radio Not by Loudon Radio the Third. I came across this track, which is by Elton John. It's a song by Beverly Martin and recorded called Sweet Honesty, written by her and performed as a demo by Elton John.

Elton John singing the Beverly Martin song, Sweet Honesty. We'll end with an instrumental piece by John Martin and bassist Danny Thompson from an album called Germany 1986. It wasn't released until 2001, and the track is called Beverly, and it's just an instrumental, and hope you've enjoyed the show. This is Mike Grenville on Froom FM with Dead Good Musicians.

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5: And a new project called Frome Base, finding a second life for building materials that might otherwise go to waste.
6: I've also been out meeting a group using nature to support people living with dementia.
5: And of course, Sonia's been thrown into another challenge.
6: Indeed.
5: Can't wait to hear how you got on.
6: Well, you'll have to wait and see.
5: We'll also be meeting this month's local legend, Caroline Blake from the Victoria Park Cafe.
6: Plus, Becky will be here with her fabulous Frome forecast, her What's On guide to events going on around town this May. But first up, something that really captures what Frome does best.
5: Yes, I went to meet Ginny and Jenny at the Cheese and Grain to find out about Frome Connects, which is a whole month of events designed to bring people together in all sorts of ways. So I am here with Jenny and Ginny, and we are talking about Frome Connects.

0: Examples are that if you have areas of high deprivation, equal deprivation, and there's an area that has higher social capital, it's 5% less likely that they will be out of work and 5% less likely that something else.
1: What? So as in, if you're near people, you they can inspire you? What
0: yeah, support you. And also if you people come out of hospital in a shorter time, if they have a strong social network, there's a reduced risk of dementia. If you have high sort of connectedness levels, it's the equivalent of not smoking 15 cigarettes a day. So there are a huge amount of health benefits and economic benefits and mental well-being benefits of being connected. So it basically should be a public health intervention.
2: I'd say connection comes in many forms. We're not just talking about, having people around you. It can be that you always go out and connect with nature, and that you have an awareness of yourself and what your needs are, so you're connected to yourself. Because a lot of people just assume that if they get ill, they go to a doctor, they get given a pill or some sort of medication, and that's that. But we're saying that actually, if you expand your life and
1: open yourself up to opportunities,
2: to volunteering, to going out and looking up at the sky and listening to the birds, it will improve your well-being beyond what any kind of drug can do.
1: Yes.
0: And also, it's just to build on that, it's often people think, as you were saying, it's about social connection. And the World Health Organization this year released their social connectedness standard or whatever it is about the importance of social connectedness. So that's the World Health Organization saying it is a pillar of health. But it's about the, as Ginny was saying, those concentric circles of connecting to yourself, connecting to others, connecting to community, connecting to nature, connecting to information and resources and meaning and purpose and belonging. So it's like all those levels, and that outer one can be spirituality as well, whatever that might mean to people. So it's a kind of multi-layered, multi-dimensional thing, because some people may not want to connect with somebody else at all or with other people. That's not important to them.
1: But they might want to connect to a higher power or spiritual or nature, yeah, as you say.
0: Or to themselves.
2: And that sort of reconnects with identity as well, so that you really know who you are, and perhaps it might give you a sense of purpose that you're talking about.
1: You've got some experience of it. I mean, Froom is actually quite good at connecting, mm-hmm, isn't it? With the Froom connectors, which I believe you were involved with before. Is that, what I've really noticed about living here and doing this podcast is what a fantastic community it is. And people do look out for each other, and there is a sense of kindness.
0: I think Dr. Kingston employed me in 2013 to connect health with the community. Mm-hmm. So it's the first ever non-traditional role in a GP practice. So then I set up the Health Connections team. And then in 2019, the whole of the NHS can have people like in Froom, they're called health connectors, but in other areas, they're called social prescribing link workers. So that work that then drew the attention of George Monbiot and the Guardian article.
1: Yes, and people have been
0: and the book. So that started with Dr. Kingston getting me in just to connect health and community. And I think that those newspaper articles and things and that attention it's got has generated a sort of self-fulfilling prophecy that it draws people to Froom.
1: Yes,
0: not just that article, but other things, that town, independent town council, etc. It draws people to the town who are interested in that, and then that creates more connectedness and it builds its momentum.
1: Yes, yes. I mean, you do feel like it actually, in the 15 years I've lived here, the demographic has kind of changed, in the sense that it's become, it's become quite a sort of creative place. Well, that's what it seems to me. Mm. And the fact that people do want to be doing things together. Ginny, your work with Mojo Moves is all about bringing people together. What made you want to be a part of this?

0: Well, it was just a sort of a serendipitous chance kind of conversation with Jenny, really. When I heard about the project, yeah, I jumped at the chance of, you know, being the facilitator, I suppose you would call me, a little bit, of some of the kind of community-based ideas. It's probably changed slightly from maybe what Jenny was imagining initially, because I'm such a kind of events-based person. That was it. My immediate thought was, we could do this, we could do that, we could put this on, or we could get people involved in this way. So I've introduced or reintroduced something called Dress Up Fridays, which I'd really love people to get behind. So the idea, it was born out of lockdown, and it wasn't a new idea that I put together, but I introduced it to our town via a Facebook page. And what it was basically going about your everyday business on a Friday, but you could either wear fancy dress or look like you were going to a wedding or just one of your best outfits.
1: Oh, God, I love it.
0: And within about a week, we had 800 members on the page. On the Fridays, people would post a picture of themselves in the outfit that they were wearing for that Friday.
1: Wonderful.
0: And what was beautiful about it was that these people were incredibly lonely, and some of these people really, their thing was to go out and look great, you know, and they didn't have anywhere to go. It was like being all dressed up with nowhere to go. But this was an opportunity to put your picture up, and then people would be really, it was really encouraging, really inclusive, just really welcoming. Nobody was horrible, and there was no trolling or anything like that. And it was this opportunity for people to be express themselves through fashion.
1: And are you
0: or silliness. Yeah, so, sorry, yeah, going on. Basically, bringing that back for the whole of May, we're inviting everyone in Frome, or anyone that comes to visit Frome. If you're here on a Friday, we're inviting you to either wear your silliest fancy dress or your most fabulous brogues and a hat, or, you know, feathers in your hair, a flower behind your ear, just something that elevates the everyday and, you know, to stop you kind of instantly putting on that same jeans and t-shirt. I'm very guilty of that. If I'm not donning a wig and a costume, then it's the same old kind of...
1: I would have thought, because I've seen you in so many different wonderful outfits, but yes, you must have quite a good fancy dress box. So there are some wonderfully creative ideas planned, ones other than that.
0: Yeah.
1: What events are you most excited about?
0: I think the one that's gained the most traction, and I think that Frome seems to be most excited about, is the Kate Bush Flash Mob, which is happening at the end of the month on the 30th. But we've got on the first Friday, which is the 1st of May, we've actually got the Coat of Hopes coming. Now, that is an art project where patches have been embroidered and put onto a coat. And it's got so big now that they've had to stop making any more patches because it's too heavy for people to wear. And it's about climate change, and it's this sort of sense of people writing messages of hope for the future. And it's been walked all over the UK, and it's actually in Frome at this time.
1: And where can people see it?
0: So it's on display, I believe, at Christchurch. I think Adventure have had some with the Everybody Needs Pockets, have had some, done some repairs on it. On Friday, we are walking it from Christchurch from 11:30 to Boyle's Cross. We've got the town crier is going to come down and do a cry about Frome Connects and the Coat of Hopes. Anyone that meets the Coat of Hopes is invited to wear it, and they will be sung a beautiful folk song, and this is part of the project.
1: Okay, yeah. And the Kate Bush Flash Mob up Catherine Hill sounds amazing. How do people get involved in that?
0: So there is a Facebook page, which I will be putting choreography on, but they can also check out the Mojo Moves website, mojomoves.co.uk. I'll be putting stuff on there. Basically, if they Googled the Kate Bush running up that hill video, she's wearing what appears to be kind of lilac, but I'm going for a mid-grey because I thought it'd be easier for people to get
1: so
0: an outfit together. It's not a cape, it's like a ballet, like tight-fitting top and then a floaty skirt.
1: Okay.
0: Anyway, people, as long as they've got that colour, they can interpret it. As long as there's a bit of a shaggy brown wig on top, we're inviting people to even just turn up on the day, and I will be going through the moves probably about 11:45. The flash mob happens at 12, but ultimately they can contact me as well, rarespeciesuk@gmail.com, and I can give them more information.
1: And there's going to be bells ringing in the... singing the song?
0: Yeah, so there's a lovely guy at St John's Church called Anthony Hodges, Tony Hodges, and he is the chief bell ringer. He's been ringing bells since he was 17. Seven, I beg your pardon. Sorry, Tony. And he will be ringing out the tune of Running Up That Hill at about 12:15 on the same day.
1: So we'll all run up that hill and then...
0: No running required. No, that's what I do want to make sure people know, that the moves are extremely simple, and apart from stepping forward, yeah, there's no actual running. It's not the cobble wobble on foot. It's very much our own event, which is more about self-expression and being daft and having a sense of fun.
1: And that's on the 30th of May.
0: That's on the 30th.
1: And on that same day, there's going to be a town photo.
0: Yeah, so it's a town-wide drone shot. Chris Bailey, local photographer, fabulous photographer. He will be taking some shots of the flash mob. And then at 12:30, he's going to be launching a drone so that we can get a town-wide photo with as many people as we can looking upwards. And... you would probably need to be mostly in the central part of Froome, but there's no... if you want to have a look, just come out at 12:30 of wherever you are in Froome, and maybe you might be able to see yourself on the finished final shot. But you're most likely to be seen if you're in the High Street, a little bit of Stony Street, and just come out,
1: town centre,
0: come out of your shops, come out of your businesses, lock the door for a minute and look up, and hopefully we'll capture you for posterity. A moment in time captured.
1: I think that's wonderful. So, Jenny, we've been talking about the evidence that connection affects our health. How does that play out in a town like Froome? How is something like this going to... I mean, obviously it's quite joyous.
2: Well, I think with Ginny's events that she's putting on, those will be things that people can join in with. We're also going to have across the town signs by a rather controversial artist called Focke Wolf.
0: And that's F-O-K-A.
1: Okay.
2: And they are these kind of signs.
1: Oh, okay.
2: And they will be around town, so it's called The Power of Connection. And instead of warning signs saying what you shouldn't do, it's saying things you can do and should do.
1: Okay, because we are
2: around connectedness.
1: Audio, I will read out some of these. You're always welcome here. Open your mind to the impossible, invisible connections operating in this area. That's great. They're sort of road signs, but
2: So those are going to be around town and lots of different places, and other signs. For example, we're working with the Froome Museum of Under Your Feet, so it's little history stories in random places that are like in Gore Hedge. So people can go and just spot these random stories. These signs will be around the place. We've got 1,000 of these to give out to people. Focke charges £25 for them, so we're giving them out for free. We've got postcards that we're giving out to kids' schools just to sort of prompt those conversations around connectedness. It's as simple as that, because people can't sort of necessarily benefit from the connectedness in as powerful a way as they could do if they don't understand the importance of it, or if they're not aware of the importance of it. And so this is just the beginning sparks of those conversations. But it's not to do with Froome medical practice and the work there.
1: It's
2: a completely
1: separate
2: thing. And the point of it is that it's done on next to no money, with nobody telling us what to do, with just the freedom to do what we think will be fun and interesting and... kind of just an experiment to see what happens with just people doing stuff that they want to do.
1: And what do you hope people in Froome will feel differently after this month?
2: I think they'll be curious about what on earth went on in some people, what on earth went on in May.
1: It's quite Froome, isn't it? I mean, it feels very Froome.
2: Yeah.
0: I think it would just kind of... compound that feeling of joyfulness and and playfulness, and that they live in a pretty amazing town, really.
1: Well, that's definitely the message that I get when I go out and interview people. I remember when I first started this podcast, and the first question, I just went out and I got what we call vox pops from people in the street, and my question was, what makes Broome unique? And a lot of what people said was about the fact that it's quirky and connected,
2: yeah,
1: and there are always something going on, yeah, and the fact that it's got a sort of creativity, and this is absolutely sums that up, I think.
2: And also this kind of thing, so I'm doing some work at the moment, just got some work working in Australia and for the World Health Organization in Italy, and they're kind of embedding social prescribing. But this phase two of social prescribing, which is actually just about spattering things out in the community and building that soil in which, not building, but sort of nurturing that soil that things grow in, is then what I bring out into the other work that I share. So there are other towns that are interested in doing this with us next year. So let's say there are three towns that will do it together and set each other challenges to things to do. And then that grows to five towns, and you kind of build a toolkit of the things that worked well and didn't work well, that are free, low cost, easy to replicate, good for us, good for our community.
1: And that's what is amazing, is that it is all free. And it's literally just about everybody getting together.
2: Yeah.
1: Yeah. Mm. Okay, I think that's all we need.
3: Thank you so much. Gosh, so many things to look forward to there. It all feels very freeing, doesn't it?
1: Yes, slightly chaotic, but in a really lovely way. I'm really looking forward to the Kate Bush flash mob.
3: Hopefully you'll be running up that hill faster than when you did the gobble wobble.
1: I doubt it, but it all does sound great fun. But from big ideas about connection to something very practical.
3: Yes, a new project that's rethinking waste and giving building materials a second life.
1: Okay, so I'm here with Sam from Adventure. Is that the title for this? And I want to know all about Froome Base. Is that what it's called?
4: It is. It's our newest adventure at Adventure. We developed it with our community learning programme last year. So we had a range of different learners helping to develop it as a prototype. And we have then sort of taken it on as an initiative that we want to sort of move forward as a trading income for Adventure. So we've got a new space here now in the Welsh Mill. And that means that we can open at the storefront for more hours as and when we can get staff and volunteers to help us run it.
1: And why focus specifically on building materials?
4: We identified a real need. There's an awful lot of building waste that happens. Contractors quite frequently overorder for a job so that they've got the materials in time. And often it costs quite a bit to dispose of that afterwards. So there's lots of really good materials that haven't even been opened that often get thrown into a skip. And we'd like to save that from being going into the dump, basically. So we actually sell on everything that's donated at about a third of the retail price.
1: Okay. And what kind of materials can people bring to Froome Base?
4: We're getting an awful lot of wood donated, and that seems to be something that we sell a great deal. We've got some lovely paints, but it's all sorts. Today I had two toilets donated, so slightly random. You wouldn't necessarily come to us for toilets. I might have to put those on Facebook. But we don't know. We don't know what the customer wants or what might be sort of like useful for people. So we're accepting all sorts of things at the moment. But we prefer it to be packaged and in new condition because we don't have an ability to process, say, like wood with nails and that kind of thing. We can't take plasterboard. We can take some tools, especially hand tools, that kind of thing. But yeah, we're open to anything. We haven't got an awful lot of plumbing or electrical supplies at the moment, so if any of that is around.
1: And has there been quite a lot of interest?
4: Yes, I think there's been a real interest in the concept and the idea. And the more stock we get, the more turnover, I think the more customers we'll get.
1: How does the process work if I turn up with leftover materials or if I want to buy something?
4: Well, basically, we'll accept donations. If it's small amounts, you can just drop them here. But if it's a really large amount, it's best to phone us first because we are still quite a small store and we might not be able to stock it all. We really need things that are sort of in good condition. So not an awful lot of sort of scrappy leftover wood with nails in it. But we also, if you want to come and buy, we're open on a Thursday all through the day and a Monday afternoon. And the rest of the time by appointment. We hope to increase our opening hours as we get our store manager on board.
1: And is this aimed more at tradespeople, DIYers, or the general public?
4: The general public and DIYers. I think an awful lot of the materials we've got are for very small jobs. I think for contractors, we wouldn't have the quantities that they want, but we would like to develop that more business-to-business model eventually, because we are being given an awful lot of items that could be in quantity from manufacturers. So that's something that we'll explore in the future.
1: Do you think, so with the cost of building materials so high, can this help people save money?
4: I think that's the main thing about it, is that it would actually save money for small little items where you just want a little bit of wood. You don't want to buy a whole sheet of ply, just a small job that you need doing, then you can come into us and you'll get it for about a third off the retail price.
1: And we've all got stuff in our garages as well. You know, when yes. I've done a home project and had leftover paint, that it's ideal for sort of yes. people like me, yeah.
4: You know. Definitely, yes. We've definitely had quite a bit of that. Quite a few of the tiles we've had donated are because people have, you know, had two or three packs left over after they finished their job. The same with the paint. We like the paint to be full tins or not rusty. I think that's kind of a key thing so that we know the quality of the paint's still good.
1: How does Froombase fit into the wider work that Adventure does?
4: Well, we're very much focused on recycling and reducing waste. So it's very much within our sort of ethos, looking at developing a circular economy within Froom and supporting the work that does happen in Froom around that. Because we run the community fridge, which reduces food waste. We've run a lot of networks through our Green and Healthy programme about reducing textile waste and that kind of thing. So it's very much part of what we do as an organisation.
1: And I gather that the share shop is coming back as
4: yes,
1: well.
4: Yes, we're very excited about that. They've had to move out of their premises and they've been mothballed for the last couple of years, but we can give them space for their tools and their gardening equipment and their other equipment. For example, their party stuff will be housed at the Good Heart Cafe, and their children's stuff and the children's toy library will be at the Key Centre. So there'll be a dispersed model, but yes, all the tools and, you know, sort of rentable things will be with us.
1: Are there any opportunities for local people to get involved, volunteer, or learn through the project?
4: We would really love to have more volunteers. It will allow us to open more hours. But we also want expertise, so people who might want to run workshops on simple repairs or fixes that teach people how to look after their own homes and do small jobs. Sometimes it can be as basic as teaching someone how to change a plug. And so we're also looking for people who might want to help us develop those workshops.
1: Well, those skills are skills that are quite are being lost, aren't they?
4: Yes, yeah. And I think it's just a matter of confidence, just showing somebody how to do it and then they'll fly. But yes, we would like to be doing more of those kind of workshops as well as we get going.
1: I'm sure there'd be a big take up for that. Yeah. And if someone listening has materials gathering dust in their garage or is about to start a project, what would you say to them?
4: Come in and see what we've got first. You know, we might just have the one thing that you might want. And we're not going to be quite like a traditional DIY store, but you might find a little gem and you might just find an absolute bargain when you route around us.
3: Wow, what a brilliant idea. It's one of those where you think, why hasn't this always existed?
1: Exactly. Simple, but actually quite game-changing. But sticking with our theme of connection this month, you've been speaking to a group using nature to support people living with dementia, haven't you?
3: Yes. So it's called Frog Life, which is actually a national charity, and they have a number of projects around the country.
1: I see.
3: But the one that's based here in Froom is called Wild Memories.
1: Ah, okay.
3: And yes, I went to meet Zach and the team at the Welsh Mill Allotments to find out more about it.
5: Nice. It's a lovely spot. I've never actually walked into the Welsh Mill Allotments.
6: It's very nice. We've had this plot for 3 or 4 years now. So it's looking really good because we've got a few perennial flowers over there and the apple tree and these raised beds, which none of this was here before we took this plot on. So we've kind of, over the years, made it better and better, more accessible.
5: looks like you've done an amazing job. You've got three raised beds.
6: Yeah.
5: And various climbing frames for sweet peas and other lovely things. And this is all planted, built by the residents?
6: Yeah, so, yeah, we're all participants because it's all just an equal group of people who are into nature and wildlife. So some people come over from the care home over there, like Ray, but everyone else lives just around, like, still at home independently or with their families or whatever. So it's a mixture of all different people, different volunteers. We have some younger volunteers as well.
7: Different backgrounds,
6: so
7: I suppose.
5: Yeah. So it's a lovely meeting spot as well as coming out to do some gardening.
6: That's the idea, really. It's all about getting together and hanging out outside.
5: Yeah, it's a lovely social in nature.
6: Mm. Yeah, exactly.
5: So what other things do you do besides coming out to the allotments in Welshmill?
8: Yeah. We go Hill Farm, which is just outside of Froome.
5: Okay.
8: And Worm Friary.
5: Yeah.
8: And then we go there.
6: That's a rewilding place out at Whitton Friary called Heal.
5: Yeah. We've done a piece out there as well.
8: That's
5: a lovely spot.
8: That's a lovely spot.
5: So that's really interesting for me. This particular project, the Frog Life project, although you're doing lots of nature-based projects with more senior residents around Froome. It's particularly based in nature stuff. And how did that start?
6: Yeah, well, Frog Life is a national conservation charity that focus on reptiles and amphibians, hence the name Frog Life. But they're really big on connecting communities who don't necessarily get involved in nature conservation, because there's a lot of barriers with traditional nature conservation that stop people getting involved.
5: Such as?
6: Cost, don't know, like having the gear, being near the spaces being accessible, all sorts of things. It tends to be quite a middle class white person thing to do, traditionally, conservation in this country at least. So a lot of what Frog Life does is goes around different communities and tries to get them connected and involved in the projects. So we've got really successful projects in London and up in Scotland, and like getting kids outdoors who don't have easy access to getting outside, but also in their neighbourhoods. It's quite annoying, isn't it?
5: Froome's always on a flight path.
6: Yeah. Anyway, so
5: nothing you can do about that.
6: So Frog Life has already got, like, it's part of the focus to work with different groups of people. So people living with dementia, there's so many reasons why people don't get outside, and the statistics are quite, like, depressing, if that's the right word, on how many people don't go outside very much. And it's so good to be able to move your body and get outside.
5: Absolutely.
6: And if you've got, you know, if you've got a loved one looking after you and they've got their own health things, it's just the snowball of reasons why it gets harder. So that's what we do. That's what we do here, is try and get rid of the barriers to people getting outside.
7: Really, you know, because you learn and pick up things that you might not have been aware of, you know. But it's quite amazing, really, you know. It just improves your train of thought and everything else, you know.
5: Absolutely. Being out in nature is definitely good for the mental health.
7: Oh, yeah.
5: And keeping the old cogs ticking. Keeping them a bit better, you know, oiled, isn't it?
7: Yes, it is very important, you know.
5: Yeah. How long have you been coming to this group?
7: Oh, I'd say probably not far short of 6 months, perhaps.
5: Okay.
7: Yeah. And my folks, they had an allotment when I was that high, sort of thing. And we used to think it was, well, that age, you'd think it was good fun in a way, but really, it is quite hard work.
5: Yes.
7: But, yeah.
5: And what do you enjoy most about it?
8: Well, it's coming down here and meet Zach. Yeah.
5: That's your favourite thing, hanging out with Zach.
8: Yeah, well, I'm the youngest. I'm 71, and he's
7: 75, is it, or something like that?
8: He's older than me, so.
7: But you see, at the end of the day, age is just a number, isn't it?
5: Absolutely. I concur. So you come down, you do a bit of gardening, and then you hang out and have a lovely cup of tea together.
7: We interact with one another, so that's most important, you know. But, yeah.
8: We have a cup of tea.
7: Yeah.
8: Which is nice.
5: So how often do you guys get together?
9: We have groups on a Monday, a Tuesday and a Wednesday.
5: Amazing. Every week?
9: Yeah.
5: That is brilliant. And yeah. So, and I mean, you were just talking about making preserves of all the vegetables that you grow, of your broad bean hummus and jams and pickles and things. Where do you do that?
9: We do that here.
5: Actually, on the site, on the allotment.
9: That, the stove we just used to make tea, we'll just cook on that. And I'll bring, you know, clean kitchenware and stuff, so we do it hygienically. But, outside, like, that's the whole point, is just being outside.
5: Oh, fantastic.
9: So everything's done. Like, when we make hummus, we use a pestle and mortar.
5: Yeah.
9: And everything's done off-grid.
5: That's great. Old school. Like it.
9: Yeah, well, it's good. It's good because there's enough of us, so we can share jobs like that take a while. We just pass it round and it's part of the whole thing.
5: What a lovely, brilliant project to come... Was it your idea?
9: It wasn't my idea, but it didn't exist. But they hired me to set it up and run it. So it kind of how it looks, I guess, is kind of my doing to an extent. But I try and make it be everyone's shared project, really. So the volunteers and the participants were all encouraged to come up with ideas and to bring things that people are interested in and stuff like that.
5: So, Zach, if people want to know about how to get involved in Frog Life...
9: Yeah.
5: To help any relatives who might have dementia or just, you know, I'm guessing they don't have to have dementia.
9: No.
5: Just want to come down and get involved.
9: Yeah. Well, the group's called Wild Memories. So if you look for that on the internet, you'll find it. And it's got all the contact details on there.
5: Okay. And, you know, is this a good place for people to come and volunteer to help?
9: Yeah, we have lots of really good volunteers, like Pippa, who is here. Been volunteering for ages. And a few others. And, it's great. Really nice having volunteers. So, again, you just get in touch. But we're on this website, Spark Somerset. A lot of people come through that. Really helpful having volunteers, and it's really fun. And you can kind of do whatever you like. We're quite flexible and... creative, so if you've got particular ideas of something you wanted to run, you can like make that happen.
5: Okay.
9: Yeah.
5: And what about any fundraising?
9: We are looking for funding. Yeah, if anyone's got any money, you can send it our way.
5: So how would people donate?
9: Well, they could just donate to Frog Life as a charity, and like make it clear that it was for this project in Froome.
10: Yeah.
9: They can just get in touch with me to make that happen, I guess.
5: Okay.
9: Yeah.
5: Thank you very much, Zach. And now I'm looking forward to drinking my lovely cup of nettle tea and having a biscuit.
1: Ooh, nettle tea and a biscuit. Yum. Well, that all sounded very calming, but it's time to lift the energy slightly now with our monthly challenge, Sonia.
5: Here we go.
1: Now, if you're new to the show, each month I challenge Sonia to try something new in and around Froome. In the past, that's included rollerblading, archery, even speed dating.
5: Yes, well, we don't need to revisit that.
1: And this month, Sonia took on a bar class, which, annoyingly, you were quite good at.
5: When am I not good at things? Oh, yeah, the rollerblading.
1: Yes.
5: Okay. So I'm here... at the Rye Bakery at 9:30 on Wednesday morning for a bar class. I used to do ballet as a child, and this seemed really rather appealing.
11: Over to your left. Drop that chin down. And big shoulder rolls, big. My shoulders normally do a lovely pick, then I know I do it fine. One more backwards. And forwards.
5: So, first of all, tell me, what's your name?
12: I'm Wilburn Oakes.
5: Okay, and how long have you been teaching bar?
12: I've been a bar instructor since 2017, where I'd gone to a bar class, and I was hooked, and I basically just signed up the next week to do a bar instructor course. So, it's all happened quite quick. I've been hooked ever since then.
5: Okay, and you've been teaching in Frome since 2017?
12: So I was teaching, my first class was in Timsbury, just outside Bath, and then I used to teach in Fly, a nice gym, a big gym in Bath, and then Trowbridge, and then private clients, and all over.
5: So how long have you been doing this one here at the Rye Bakery?
12: Well, since November. I actually haven't.
5: Okay, so it's quite new.
12: It's very new. But the studio, we came for a coffee, and this was just perfect.
5: Brilliant. So are you an ex-ballet person?
12: Yes, I did ballet up until the age of 16. I mean, okay. When I was 2 years old, I can remember walking up to the teacher with my 2 rand, South Africa, and I'm like, please, can I do the ballet class? And you had to be 4 to do it, so I was, like, obsessed with it. And then at the age of 16, I stopped, purely because I discovered boys. So ballet has been a big part. Dancing,
5: yes,
12: has been a big part of my life. Being in, you know, being in South Africa, wherever you go, there's dancing. You know, it's movement. Movement is medicine, so yeah.
5: Great. Well, it was a really enjoyable class. I also did ballet when I was much, much younger. I think I stopped when I was about 13. That was a really lovely reminder of the kind of stretches,
12: the girly,
5: and moves. And it felt elegant.
12: It felt elegant. Yeah. But slightly naughty as well, isn't it?
5: Yeah, you did get some sexy moves in there. It was a lot of fun.
12: I get stopped and asked quite a lot. I'm going to put it out there. I am 43 next week, and I do get asked. If I do buy alcohol, I do get asked for my ID. I did get stopped the other day, and a lady is like, oh, how old are you? Or the conversation. And she thought I was 26, and I told her my age. And she's like, what do you do? And it's like, I think bar is the fountain of youth. I think bar really, it makes, like I was saying, you know, it makes you stand tall and walk prouder. It's just something about it. It's perfect. It every single woman should do bar. I know there's a lot of
5: what
12: people.
5: What about the guys?
12: So, men find it so hard. So if there's any dude want to come do my class, you can come for free. Like, if they can. Men find it really difficult to do their, like, the small pulses.
5: You heard it here first on the When in Frome podcast. Men get to go free at Ober's bar class. So if people do want to book, where do they go to? What's the name of the, what's the website?
12: So I've got, it's an online booking. It's Book When app, and it's Ober Bar Body. If anybody wants to get in contact, it's obviously on
5: so
12: my.
5: So if people want to find it, it's Ober, OBABARE.
12: Body. Yes.
5: .com.
12: Yeah, and my Instagram is also Weber Bar Body. It's Weber _ Bar Body, and it's, the link is there to book in. So yeah,
5: great.
12: It's pretty easy.
5: Thank you very much.
12: Okay, thank you. Thanks for coming.
5: No problem.
10: I mean, I've seen the videos, and that was genuinely impressive.
5: I'll take that.
10: No, I'm serious. The control, the balance. Absolutely not for me.
5: Well, you're welcome to try it out next month.
10: No, I think we've all seen enough. And if you want to see the bar class in action, we'll be uploading the videos to our Facebook and Instagram pages. Just search for When in Frome.
5: Moving swiftly on.
10: What have we got next? Oh yes, every month we celebrate someone who quietly makes Frome a better place.
5: And this month's local legend is someone who's brought people in a very real and everyday way.
10: Yes, I went to meet the lovely Caroline Blake at the Victoria Park Cafe.
5: Love the Victoria Park Cafe.
13: So Caroline, I've come down to Victoria Park.
14: Welcome.
13: For anyone who hasn't been yet, can you describe the cafe and what makes it special?
14: So we are a small little cafe based in Victoria Park in Frome. We have got an undercover shelter so that should it rain or like today be a little bit chilly, then at least we keep dry. But the park is a beautiful space and it's so well maintained by the rangers, who are fabulous. And each year, so we've been open 4 years now, each year something new will come into the park that it is a lovely community benefit, i.e. this year that's new, we've got hammocks, we've got a table tennis. But the cafe originally started as basically opening sort of a CIC to just help avoid isolation and loneliness. And say it's been going on 4 years, but it's organically grown into a little bit of magic. Because the things that we do for the community, it literally comes from the community. So we say to sort of all of our customers, what do you want up here? What how would you use this space? So for example, we let sort of community groups come up here. We have chair yoga.
13: Yeah, you've just had a chair yoga session
14: this morning. Yes. And again, it's a way that originally the chair yoga started, just purely because we had a couple of old people from some of the local care homes coming up for cups of tea, and we would notice they would sit on their own. And part of our role is, if you do see people sat on their own and doesn't appear to be intruding on them, you just say, can I join you for a cup of tea? And we just sit and talk to people.
13: And how would you sum up the atmosphere here on a typical day?
14: Naughty, mischievous, and we're always laughing, we're always doing silly things. But there's always a smile. Like every single one of our customers, we will be making them smile, we will be interacting. There's a magic about this park and this cafe now that I can't explain, other than, I suppose, saying people feel comfortable, people feel safe, people know that when you come up here, you're probably going to be bombarded by one of our staff members or volunteer members just to talk. But it's amazing how we have a lot of people who will come up knowing that they can have a hug on a really bad day as well.
13: So it really is helping to combat loneliness and bring people together.
14: I'll give you an example. Going back to these elderly people, they would come up here on their own for a cup of tea and we'd sit with them. And then they would say that they live in Longleat Court, for example, and although they have a communal room, none of them actually meet up together. So we actually started arranging these individual people from Longleat Court, as we would recognise who they are, suddenly we started then getting them to sit down together and have a cup of tea with us. And then as that evolved, they would all then join at certain times to come down and meet here. And I'd say, well, do you meet at home now? And one of our customers, she's 98, and she said, yes, I've been in X's bedroom now. And it just, the laughter it created. But they have groups, so they actually meet up now, actually in Longleat Court for socials, but also come out as a group for socials. And that's lovely.
13: That's very rewarding and lovely. And the volunteers are such a big part of this. How central are they to everything that you do?
14: Essential and core. So the mixture of volunteers that we have, basically, volunteers come for their own reasons, and we have such a diverse range of volunteers. And it will be from the people who are just a little bit lonely and isolated. It will be, in a way, from people like me who got out of the work environment, hadn't sort of connected sort of in a work environment, and just need confidence building. We also have a lot of people with special needs who, again, just need a little bit of a safe space that they can get involved and not feel the pressure of a full-blown work environment. I mean, of course, we've got our regulations to keep to. We sort of like have our hygiene standards we have to keep to. But what we'll do is we will train those people up, we'll get them their qualifications, and we'll sit with them if they're nervous about doing exams. We'll help them understand why we have to have certain standards. But there's the understanding that, yes, we all make mistakes, but in this environment, if you make a mistake, it's not going to be one that we haven't already foreseen that you're going to make. So it's not a dangerous mistake. You'll never make a dangerous mistake here, because we'll always make sure we'll stop you before you do. So there is the security of knowing that you're not ever going to get in trouble. And the fact that our attitude is, we need you to make mistakes, because that's how you're going to learn in life.
13: Yes.
14: So there are real subtle ways that we've helped different volunteers for whatever their different needs are of gifting their time, which is the most valuable thing that we have to give.
13: And you're teaching, there's some children here from...
14: Newbury Manor is here today. And yes, they have a support teacher and we have supervisor. And our role basically is... that we've got one of the lads is 11 years old and the other lad's 14. And it is... they will be in here, they will learn the skills of how to talk to customers, they will learn the skills of how to serve, how
13: it's
14: to
13: prepare.
14: It's
13: so important, and it's not the sort of thing you can learn in school.
14: It's not, it really isn't, and this is where you see sort of, you do have once a year children go off workplace training. Well, this is what we provide all of the time. To a range of, be it students who are in special needs schools, or be it even students who are at Froome College. We've got a few students who come after school.
13: Yeah, and it's great for them learning, getting retail skills and hospitality skills, because they wouldn't be able to get that otherwise.
14: Correct. Yeah.
13: So, what do you think people get back from being part of the cafe?
14: I can tell you from what I've got from the cafe, and that has been from having quite a significant career to then just not having a structure and being a full-time mother. And I love that, because I hadn't experienced being a full-time mother, just looking after a child. But after a few years of doing that, it wasn't quite enough. I didn't feel as though I was contributing to society. I didn't know what my role in society was, and very strangely, it affected my mental health to the point that I couldn't go out of my gate.
13: Wow.
14: And I would fake it. I would get up in the morning, I'd get my daughter ready for school, I'd take her to school, I would come home, and I would have such panics and fears. Well, what do I do? What's my purpose? What sort of... And then I would stop talking to people, and then it got to the stage where I literally would have a panic attack just seeing the postman. I'd hide.
13: So this has really helped you?
14: It totally has helped me to get over whatever little blip I had where I suddenly was intimidated by life and society.
13: Yeah.
14: To, yes, I have a purpose, and a purpose that I see that gives, oh, so much pleasure and emotional reward to volunteers, to staff. We're a little family. So I think it's a purpose, really.
13: Yeah, of course. How important do you think it is that the cafe is a space where different parts of the community can come together?
14: Essential. Absolutely essential. I mean, at the end of the day, we all talk about community and we talk about people, and I've got a teenage daughter. However, I have a group of teenagers that use this space in the evenings. Each year we have the different the different teenagers. This year's teenagers are particularly rambunctious and disrespectful. But the one of the things that, at the end of the day, they don't have a space. So I love the fact that they use this space, yet I have to be very aware that if we're allowing people sort of to use space, that we have to try and help them understand the impact of them using space. So, for example, this year's teenagers think it's a great idea to bring a massive stereo and play it so loud that I can hear it in my house in Christchurch Street West. So the neighbours, Somerset Road and Weymouth Road, of course, they're really, really frustrated. So what I've been doing is popping up and talking to these teenagers and just telling them about, if you want to use this space, of course use it, but respect clear up after yourself.
13: Yeah.
14: Respect the noise levels, because otherwise the police will just be involved and you won't be allowed to use the space. So it is helping people to know that we will do things for you, sort of, but you need to do things for the rest of your community, because we're all people.
13: Well, it's a good lesson. Yes. If someone's listening who hasn't visited yet, what would you say to them?
14: Well, if you've got a particular skill and you think that the community would like to use it, come and talk to me. So you can, we'll give you the space if you can put something on that's appealing to the community.
13: Because you've got things like Canteen does something here?
14: So Canteen have been here last year. We have regular film events. So this coming Saturday, we've got a Minecraft film. And that's because we've managed to find some funding. And one of our volunteers was specifically interested in doing a course about setting up films for special needs. So he got the funding, and now we host these film events.
13: Amazing.
14: We do May Day, we're doing May Day parties, we do children's parties, as in for not as in not children's parties, but just events for the family.
13: I see. Yeah. And if someone's thinking about volunteering, what would you say to encourage them?
14: If you have a fear of getting out and about, and you're a bit stuck in your own home, and that's because you feel comfortable there, then get yourself over here, get in touch with me, and honestly, I can say that we will give you a little bit of light in your soul, because you will feel so much better just interacting, even if just walking around the space or just talking to us. It is amazing how, in a safe space with a beautiful green environment, you can't not feel better. But for whatever any reason people want to volunteer, even if it's either to get themselves out of the house or to learn a new skill, then give it a try. I mean, whether you're here for a few weeks or a few months or a few years, give it a try, because there's something we can get you involved with, and you'll enjoy it.
5: That's what community looks like, isn't it?
13: Yes, not big gestures, just showing up, making a difference and serving a lot of tea and coffee along the way. And if you're feeling inspired to get out and about, Becky from Fabulous Broom is here.
15: Hi Daisy, how's it going?
13: Yeah, good, it's nice to see you.
15: Yeah, nice to be sitting in the garden for a change,
13: isn't it? I know,
15: exactly,
13: in the sunshine.
15: Well, anyway, so in May there's a lot going on, so I better start rattling through. On Friday the 1st of May at 11:45, the Coat of Hopes arrives at Boyle Cross. This is going to be a really special community moment. It's a patchwork coat that's travelled over 2,000 miles across the UK, carrying people's hopes for the planet, and everyone's invited to take part and connect.
13: Yes, Ginny was talking about it earlier in the show. It sounds fantastic.
15: Yes, yeah. And then moving into the weekend, on Saturday from 10 a.m, it's the Vallis Farm Spring Festival. Think food stalls, lawn games, kids' activities, open studios. So it's going to be a really lovely, relaxed day out for all ages. And then in the evening, from 7:30, John Bramwell, the former frontman of I Am Clute, is playing at the Treehouse at the Vine Tree. That's going to be an intimate standing gig, and he's known for being brilliant live.
13: Brilliant.
15: Then looking ahead, on Saturday the 16th of May from 10 a.m, there's a spring reading retreat at Vallis Farm. This one's all about slowing down, switching off, and just spending a couple of peaceful hours reading in a beautiful setting.
13: Oh, lovely.
15: Yeah.
13: A bit of that.
15: And then later on that day, at 2 p.m, Susie Dent from Countdown is at the Froome Memorial Theatre with her show Word Perfect.
13: Oh, okay.
15: Yeah, which should be a really fun and fascinating look at the quirks of the English language.
13: Well, she's good on all that.
15: Yes. Then on Sunday the 17th from 9:30 to 5... the Froome International Climate Film Festival is at the Cheese and Grain.
13: Oh yes, they have that every year, don't they?
15: Yeah, and that's going to be a day of films, talks and live music focused on climate and positive action. And it's going to be really inspiring.
13: Yeah, brilliant.
15: And Monday the 18th from at 7:30 p.m, Simon Reeve is live at the Froome Memorial Theatre.
13: Oh yes, we know Simon.
15: Okay, yes. Yes, he was at your house, wasn't he, at some point? he'll be sharing stories from his travels around the world with loads of behind-the-scenes insight and incredible footage. And then on Saturday the 23rd of May from 12, head to outside Froome Library for a free silent disco.
13: Oh, I definitely, yeah.
15: As
13: definitely
15: we should do that.
13: That's part of the Froome Connect.
15: Yes, it is. Yeah, pop on a pair of headphones and pick up your channel and join a feel-good dance session in the heart of the town.
13: Well, I think Ginny's going to be leading that, and she's always brilliant. The silent disco she had at Christmas was great fun.
15: Yeah, yeah. And then Saturday, the 30th of May, from midday, the bells at St John's Church will be ringing out, running up that hill.
13: Oh, yes, to... no, I'm all there for that. This is where I'm up for the Kate Bush flash
15: to coincide mob. With the Kate Bush flash mob on Catherine Hill, which again is part of the Froome Connect celebrations. And it's going to be finished off with a whole town drone photo, which is just a brilliantly quirky local moment.
13: Yeah, we've all got to be there for that.
15: Yep. And then to round things off, on Saturday the 30th of May from 4 to 7, there's Circus Extravaganza at the Merlin Theatre, which will be a really fun interactive show where kids actually become part of the performance.
13: Oh,
15: so,
13: lovely.
15: Yeah, whether you're into theatre, live music, films, family days out or something a bit different, May in Froome is absolutely jam-packed.
13: And loads to do.
15: Yeah, and as always, please do check out Fabulous Froome, What's On Calendar, on the website, as you'll find plenty more there.
13: Brilliant. Thanks so much, Becky. That was great.
15: Okay.
13: But that is it for this month's Well in Froome. If you've enjoyed it, you can find us on all major podcast platforms and via the Fabulous Froome website. You can also follow us on social media to keep up with everything we've up to in between episodes. And if you know someone who deserves to be our next local legend,
16: or have an idea for my next challenge, we would love to hear from you.
13: We'll be back on the 1st of next month, but until then, it's goodbye from me, Daisy.
16: And goodbye from me, Sonia.
13: See you next time.

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12: Good afternoon. Hi. Yes, it's me, Fayon Dixon, live and direct back in the studio. I missed you guys. We did a brilliant pre-recorded show a couple of weeks ago. It was fantastic, but I love being here live in the studio. And with me, I do have an amazing guest. His name is Sam Adams. Sam, can you make some noise?
13: Hello. It's good to be here, Fayon.
12: We're going to hear a little bit more about Sam very, very soon. But as you know, I have a track to take us into the show. Yeah, not that one. That's My Holy Mountain by the Wax Preachers, good friends of mine. Now I've got something else for you, very, very special. We're going to kick off with a little bit of Echo Beach. Remember this one?

0: Oh, yes. Oh, my. Did you enjoy that one? Maybe you've not heard it for a while, so I thought I'd give you a nice little treat. Yeah, Echo Beach. Martha, my friend. Yes. Now, guest in the studio. Let me tell you a little bit about my guest, shall I? It's a wonderful thing when somebody introduces you to someone that you don't know, and you're like, yeah, they might want to be on the show. So that's what we're going to be talking about in a moment. But if you've just joined us, why were you not here at 12? This is Happy Talk. I'm Fayon Dixon, and we are live. So, Froome, thank you for tuning in. Whether you are driving or cooking or just having a well-earned Friday cuppa, you're in exactly the right place. Today's show is a good one. We always like to talk about happy moments on Happy Talk. Three happy moments, two songs that epitomize happiness, and an object of happiness. And today's guest has lived in the wilds of Africa, broken bread with an Islamic cleric in Nairobi, has spent years helping men find out who they really are. He's a counselor, a nature guide, an author, and man behind Way of the Wild. Sam Adams, welcome to Happy Talk.
1: Hey, thank you so much.
0: Oh, it's so great to have you here. We've been chit-chatting about you coming on the show for quite a while now, haven't we?
1: Yeah, we have.
0: We have indeed. And you were recommended to me, and I was like, after reading a little bit of your story, looking at your website, etc., I'm like, this man has lived. He's lived. So let's get him on the show, and I want to dive straight in. You actually started life in Epsom, correct?
1: Yep,
0: Surrey.
1: That's right.
0: Started life out there. So what was life like for you out in old Epsom?
1: Yeah, I think it was pretty normal. British upbringing, went to local school and lived a happy-ish life as a child.
0: Yeah, good. So when did you make the move from Epsom and where did you go next?
1: Dad got a job in Zimbabwe. I was 14 years old and moved from English privilege southeast to living in Zimbabwe in Harare. A different type of privilege, it came with the job. You had a nice home there, but it introduced me to something new, something fresh, something different. Probably the main thing I want to talk about is nature, deep nature connection, or the wild. While I lived in the city, many weekends and all holidays we were exploring countryside, lakes, safaris, animals. I've got stories to tell you.
0: Oh, and we've got to cram it in before 1 o'clock. I mean, what was it like, though, to pack up your bags at the age of 14? Because that is a tricky time for a young person already. They're just establishing themselves. Maybe you had a friendship group and all those sort of things. What was it like to go, okay, then, guys, see ya? And how long were you gone for?
1: When I first heard about it, I was thrilled to bits. I thought,

0: can't think of anything better. This is the adventure of a lifetime, yeah. Which it was. But then life started to improve in Surrey. You know, I got a girlfriend. I was doing well at school. I was playing a lot of sport. So it was hard. Mm. I had to say goodbye. Tears were shed. And I think that is part of the richness of the story, is letting go. Was painful. There's grief in that, saying goodbye. But it opened up then space for new things to emerge.
1: Goodness, just trying to think when I was 14. Yeah, it's a long, long time ago, but that is a moment. It's like rock in your life, which then changed your life, didn't it? So you're saying now you're out in the countryside, you're there. Do you speak languages? I mean, when you moved out there, did you have to start learning some new languages?
0: I didn't have to, but I chose to. I really enjoy cultural richness, food, language is part of that, diversity, different styles of being human. So, yeah, I made an effort to learn a little bit of Shona and Ndebele in Zimbabwe. I moved to Uganda for a bit later in my teens. Oh, wow. So I learned a bit of Swahili and Bugandan. I just sort of collected them, at least enough to pay respect to locals, especially as a white man there, and acknowledge my privilege and that I'm on your land. Let me at least say hello in your language, the least I can do.
1: Absolutely right. I remember we went over to Morocco, an ex-boyfriend and I, and I'm like, I need to make sure I've got some pleasantries under my belt. I can't just say hello. I need more. I need thank you. I need, you know, which way to, you know, how are you? You know, all these things. And it was just lovely. I was reading The Alchemist as well as we were making our trek along. And so I was really immersing myself. And I think when you put yourself into situations where you are trying to be part of the environment opens up to you. My boyfriend at the time was a young white guy. He'd studied at SOAS and he spoke many languages, at least four languages. So he was pretty fluent in Arabic. So we were quite the sight walking down the road, you know, black woman, young white guy. You know, people were just like, you know, very friendly to us. But then as soon as he opened his mouth, he spoke the language. Bam, doors literally opened. Come in this way. You know, tourists were going in one door. We were going in another door and we were seeing life, you know. And I was doing my little bits of pleasantries and trying. And they were just so amazing. You know, people watching our car, we went somewhere. The kids were all interested in us. It's beautiful to go to other countries, but you've got to try, haven't you? You've got to be part of it.
0: And that takes bravery, takes courage to step out of our comfort zones and try different food. Try speaking it, even if you're going to make a mistake. I notice people love it when an effort is made.
1: Absolutely.
0: And in our exploration of what is happiness, here's part of the answer. Finding the common humanity. We all love food. We all love to share. Maybe we all love to talk about the weather. It's something that brings us united and having a common unity, community around humanity. And I really experienced that going to Africa. From more of a independent British Western way of living to rediscovering some older values of community, and the weather certainly helped. But we were outside a lot, barbecue, swimming, enjoying nature as a way of life and how people can meet in that space.
1: So you mentioned community. Is community different over there to how it was in the UK?
0: Yeah, there's more of it. You know, if it means common unity and coming together around a shared value, it's hard here. And certainly that was 25 years ago in Africa. It may have changed. But here we're so independent. We're in our little homes. Everyone on the street owns a microwave or a lawnmower, whereas there, maybe there's one lawnmower to share. So there's more sharing. There's more familiarity with each other and the neighbours. It's less independent, more connection.
1: I must say, the road that I live in here in Froome, and we've been here now since August, and I've got to say we've moved into the best street in the world. You talk about community. people share everything. We have a WhatsApp group and people will be putting on there, hi, I no longer have need for this plant. Does anybody want it? Bam, straight away. I've got a bed frame. Anybody interested? Oh, I've just unloaded my car, but I realise I can't do it on my own. Is there anybody that can help? There's always someone around. Mm. It's just incredible. We've got the most beautiful community. We've got a street party coming up, actually, in a few weeks. I'm looking forward to that because I wasn't there last year. But wherever I go, I seek community, always. I'm an only child. I was brought up in Coventry. I had a lot of friends, a lot of cousins and stuff around me. But I always like to meet other people. My mum was like, are you not happy with who you know already? Why are you meeting new people? Who is this now? Dragging people into the house. Oh, mum, this is Savita. Who? She's staying for dinner. It's like dragging people off the street. And wherever I go, if I, you know, when I move to a new neighbourhood or whatever, I knock my neighbour's door straight away. Hello, I'm Fayon. This is Lawrence, my husband. We've just moved in.
0: Yeah.
1: Or when we were even buying our place in Streatham, we really were, really wanted it. And we knocked doors even before we'd completed. So we're moving here. We're waiting for things to complete, but I feel it's going to go through. So we just wanted to, you know, ask you about the area. What's the area like? What are the people like? What happens here? And then, you know, you embed yourself. And then before you know it, I like to say hello to everyone, from the postman to the milkman to the dustman. They're community and they're part of us. And I show respect to those people because they're doing their job and they've got a life somewhere. It's just so important to find commonality somewhere.
0: Yeah, yeah. Yeah, when we moved to Frome, I wrote a letter. I didn't go door to door, but I posted a letter to every neighbour saying, hey, this is me, this is my children, and we've just moved into this house.
1: Love
0: to connect. And it's one of the reasons I love Frome. Yeah, there is community here, and I'm so blessed with our neighbours. But yeah, Africa really introduced me to it on a whole new level of sharing. And it's something I'm still learning to do now. I feel like maybe we've lost a bit of that skill to share. We become quite isolated.
1: And what I notice as well, because I've traveled, I've never been to Africa. The closest I've got is Morocco. I need to go deep. But when you go to a country that is essentially not as rich, and I don't like to say developed because underdeveloped, because I believe they're not underdeveloped, but that's another story. But when you go to a country that's supposed to not have very much in resources, they give the most. They give. They will give you the shirt off their back. They will give you their last meal. They just want to give. I come from a Jamaican background, and you step into a Jamaican's home and they're offering you food straight away. A drink, a food, something. And I always find it quite strange when I walk into people's houses and they don't offer me a drink. But it's fine. Everybody and every culture is different. But I now know there are many cultures like that where they, you know, want you to feel that what's theirs is also yours.
0: Mm.
1: You know? You've got to be careful with me, though. I will be on your bed. I will be in your fridge before you know it. I get very cozy very quickly.
0: Yeah.
1: So we are going to look at your first song now, which is related to the first part of your life. So do you want to tell us about the song, why you've chosen it?
0: Oh, this song moves me. It's called Gather the Hands, and it's a song about coming together, not just to pat each other on the back or share a lawnmower, but to make positive impact on the world, to move stones that may be obstacles for everyone to be well, for everyone to really find that happiness.

0: Wow.
1: Just wow. Fayon Dixon sat here in the studio, immersed in joy right now. What a track. Sam Adams is here as my guest. Sam, I could see that you were so moved through there, and we whacked up the volume in here. But as you said, live is best, isn't it?
2: Yeah, what a song.
1: Have you seen Xavier live?
2: I actually have. I've not, after you've said that. I've not seen him live, but I've listened to that song enough to be deeply moved by what it stands for as well. So the invitation when I work with men as a counsellor coach is, what's the stone blocking you from experiencing a bit more happiness? And that stone could represent all sorts of things. Could be something from childhood. It could be a practice now, like too much screen, too much scrolling. So how can we together move a stone? And it's Mental Health Awareness Week. As a men's health practitioner myself, I want to support men to move stones so that they can find a bit more happiness, and to move stones together rather than isolation.
1: And when you say men in your group, from 18 to 80, I mean, is it a broad sort of spectrum of people that come with you?
2: It usually takes a man a bit older than 18 to realise he needs support. When I was 18, and most teenagers who I do cross paths with, there's more of an innocence, ignorance, naivety, confidence. Sure. Shows up different ways. To say, I'm okay, I'm going to build something. But later in the 20s, turning 30, a new decade emerges. And it's been called a midlife crisis, but I really believe it's a midlife gift. It's a turning point. And it was for me when things fell apart in my mid-30s. And it is for so many of the men I work with. They are thinking, there's a pain point. There's something happening here. A stone is in the way. There's a stone in my shoe. There's a stone in my soul. I might need some help to overcome it. This pattern of behavior that I developed years ago is no longer working for me. Something needs to shift.
1: It is very interesting to know that there are people out there, but it's you that needs to take the steps, have the courage to say, you know what, I want to get on this journey because I want to change. And for a lot of people, change is so hard. And admitting that change could be the thing that could make you happy. It takes a lot of work. So with the work that you're currently doing right now, especially in Mental Health Week, were there things that you did were slightly different or special because of Mental Health Week? Or was it the same kind of work that you normally do? Is it always outside, for instance?
2: I love to take people outside. And that's part of my journey through Africa, was discovering the wild. And the wild as a container, a giant therapy room. The wild for me represents part of the human psyche. There's so many symbols and layers of metaphor out there. How could I be like a tree, both rooted and stable and grounded, clear on who I am, and supple, moving in the wind of life's ups and downs and all of these changes, geopolitical pressures, social pressures, children, parenting. I want to be like a tree. Or what about water? Water's like emotion. How do I cope with my emotions? Do I have the vocabulary as a man? You know, the stereotype is men struggle to connect with their emotions. Well, how could I connect a bit more with that watery part of self? It tends to be all sort of in all the cracks, and it's a bit uncomfortable. But what about if I held it? What about if it could be nourishing for me and I could find some freedom and enjoy swimming in emotions rather than drowning in them?
1: Yeah, it's for everyone, I feel, what you're doing. You know, everyone needs this, but not everybody wants it. It's as simple as that. But you're focusing on men, and you had your breakthrough. And so was it from your breakthrough that you got started in this field of work? I mean, how long did it take you until you became a practitioner?
2: I've been practicing professionally for about 3-4 years now. I was volunteering 3 or 4 years before that. And I actually, back at university, I went to university in Cape Town. So after Uganda, just to finish the biography, before Froome and before Somerset, I was in South Africa for 10 years. And right in my university halls, it was a male-only halls, I set up some peer support groups. And we met every Wednesday night or Thursday night, I can't remember, to listen to each other, to check in, how are we? Do we need support relationally, academically, spiritually? We might pray for each other. We might encourage each other. We might read something, a poem, a scripture, and just be that community rather than isolation. That's where it started. So that's over 20 years ago now.
1: That's very interesting that you'd kind of have the emotional intelligence to do that, because some people are like, well, I'm all right. I'll just get on my way. I don't need to share this with anyone. So that's powerful stuff. I'm interested in your objects of happiness.
2: Yes.
1: This is Froom FM. I'm Fayon Dixon. Sam Adams is with us. And when we do Happy Talk, we talk about three moments of happiness in their life. So we've done Zimbabwe and talked about nature, although nature is going to be a theme running through the whole show. So strap in. But we also talk about an object of happiness. So I never know what it is until we get to the studio. So what have you got? And you need to describe it.
2: Yes, here it is. Here he is. It is a big sculpture, wooden sculpture of a lion.
1: Ooh.
2: A lion king, maybe.
1: I see him. Who did that?
2: A craftsman in Africa. Mm. So it ties in. I would have bought it when I lived there, so 15, 20 years ago. Maybe it was a gift, I can't remember. But it's been sitting on a special place in my home for many years. And it represents a theme for me. It brings me happiness because it brings me contentment and, what's a better word, it brings me my North Star when I feel off kilter.
1: Mm.
2: When I feel down and depressed, and yes, even though I'm a men's coach, there are moments.
1: Nobody is perfect or impenetrable. Come on.
2: Exactly. And it's just important to emphasize that. You
1: yeah.
2: know.
1: You've not reached enlightenment because you are doing coaching.
2: There are times regularly where I'll feel doubt, insecurity. And one of the things I do is just look at this special object and I remember to be like the lion heart.
1: Mm.
2: I remember some threads in my life of nature connection, of the community. You know, the lion is a family member. There's a tribe around the lion. And he's able to be present, he's able to sleep, he's able to rest, but he's also able to be alert and to hunt. And I can draw on all of those things just to get me back on point.
1: So we've touched already on the circles, the men's circles, the rites of passage. So, I mean, I want you to talk more about it because you help men, but it has a ripple effect where it's helping families, helping you with work. I mean, I don't want to tell you what you do. I want you to tell Froom, you know, more about the connectionness to community, the shared values, and, you know, being in the green, the rural, what it can actually do for someone.
2: Mm. Yes. Where do I start there? There's a lot there. It's like my whole life.
1: Mm.
2: I'm going to jump in with what I did this morning. There's a client I have, and we went for a hike.
1: Oh, nice.
2: This was the session. Yes, I have a practice room in my home in Froom, but I like to take men outside. Men often are able to better articulate their inner worlds through movement, through doing something. So we explore self and a journey through life by walking. Walk in the forest, we walk by the rivers, all around this part of Somerset. It's beautiful. What a privilege
1: to
2: take people, and a privilege to live here. So we went walking, and we'll go to places that symbolize. We might go to a cave, and that's symbolic of what's it like to enter darkness. Like, how do we sleep? Do you have good sleep? Do you need support with sleep? Or if it's darkness of the soul and you're feeling down, how do I cope with the dark night of the soul?
1: Mm.
2: Or maybe we'll go up to a top of a small mountain like Clay Hill. I love going up there. That represents something of perspective. Get above all of the challenges. How do I then see things? Get some time scale on this. Look at themes in my past. Where do I want to go in the future? So my coaching style is nature infused, and then taking from nature something of a map that I call the way of the wild. So by the end of this program, particularly, a man has this framework to understand himself. understand how to be more of a wild man, and wild representing freedom rather than being in the cage a man might have built around him.
1: Okay. We're going to circle back around to that because I want to make sure by the end of this show people know how to get in touch with you, how to reach out to you. But we have to talk about your Nairobi meal.
2: Yeah. Yeah, you asked me what was the second happiest moment. Yeah. So we are jumping about chronologically. That's all right. It was, I talked about my university and this peer group. We talked about praying for people and offering spiritual support. That was all in a Christian framework. Mm-hmm. Then I got offered this job to work with Muslims in East Africa. And I thought, wow, that's edgy for me.
1: Okay. What kind of work?
2: Agricultural. So I was okay. Into regenerative farming, permaculture. I had a permaculture school in Cape Town. And it's all about the intersection of people and nature. Same as what I do now, although I wasn't coaching then, I was lecturing in sustainable farming. So here I was being invited to bring something of how does spirituality lead to food security? Or how do they play with each other? And I was in Nairobi. I'd just written a book called Islamic Farming.
1: Okay.
2: Co-authored it with an Islamic cleric. And we went to a book launch in Nairobi 2014. And after that, was invited back to Abdallah Kamwana's house. Mm. And I was a bit nervous as sort of a foreign man with a Christian background. What's it going to be like? This whole thing feels weird. I'm writing the book. I'm in Nairobi. I'm going to have dinner. And there was a stone in my way.
1: Yes.
2: A stone of maybe it was partly Islamophobia, partly white supremacy. I don't know. There was certainly some fear there. Mm. And I overcame that stone, and what I discovered in that meal with Abdallah and his family was common unity. We broke bread together, and we prayed to whatever God to give thanks for this food, and we shared this holy moment in his humble home in Nairobi, and it's one of my top three, Fayon. It was a beautiful, delicious, certainly, meal, but it just challenged my narrow perspective theologically, ideologically, and brought something that enriched me and made me happy.
1: There is something about the power of food. Do you know, I remember some years ago, my husband, actually it was before he was my husband, and I have two stepdaughters, and at the time, I think they were like about 9 and 11, and I'd already known them since they were 6 and 8. And I don't know, I just had a bad day, I guess. I'd had a bad day. Happens. And I made dinner, but they literally sat down to dinner and they went, where is the love? There is no love in this meal.
2: Mm.
1: So I'm taking the girls out to have something to eat. It was literally void of anything. I just sort of slapped something together and put it on a plate. And it's not like, you know, we demand, you know, certain things. But even a simple meal, you know that it's been prepared with some love. You've got to literally wash off your day. You can't be mixing things with anger or, you know, sort of, bringing this into your meal. And I see it sometimes when I go past a place where I think, oh, I might like to eat there. But then I look at the people in the restaurant. I look at the staff and I'm like, nah, I'm not eating that. I'm not getting the vibe.
2: Yeah.
1: Not getting the vibe. Or phone someone and say, oh, I'd like to get a takeaway or something. Speaking to the person on the phone, I'm like, this is not happy. I can't be eating sad food. So, breaking bread is crucial. We need to do more of it, people. If you don't know what to say to someone, you don't know how to get on with them, cook them a meal and just see what happens. See what happens. Blimey. We have another song, don't we?
2: Yeah, we're jumping into that now.
1: Yeah.
2: Beautiful.
1: Do you feel ready for it?
2: Yeah, let's do it.
1: Yeah. Tell us about the song.
2: Oh, this one has similar themes. You won't be surprised. Running with the Wolves. It speaks of freedom. I'd mentioned that cage that men often find themselves in. A cage that he may have constructed himself to keep himself safe in his childhood, bullying at school, whatever it is, to perform at work, to be a good-looking father and husband, but it becomes a burden. He's not running free with the wolves. And this is my prayer for myself and for the men I work with, that we would all find a bit more of the way of the wild, a bit more freedom to run and feel that freshness

0: We're talking. We're chatting, Sam Adams and I. We are here live in the studio. We got into a bit of yik yak then. And that song, beautiful, Running. Running with the
1: Wolves.
0: And while we were talking, I was holding your lion, the wooden lion. It's so funny. It doesn't feel like wood. I don't know. It feels different. Maybe it's the type of wood that it is made from. But you've had it for how many years now?
1: Yeah, more than a decade.
0: More than a decade. So that was Sam's object of happiness. But that song, Running with Wolves, and if you don't know Aurora, check her out. Her sound is stunning, isn't
1: it? Yeah, she's got a great voice.
0: Absolutely stunning. So this is Happy Talk. We have our happy moments. We do our happy songs, our object of happiness. And Sam Adams has talked for a while, but, you know, it's like we scratched the surface. There's so much more we can talk about. And in the time that we have left, what else would you like to share over the next sort of 4 or 5 minutes or so?
1: Yeah, I'm going to go back to what you said about the lion made of wood, but feels different. When I hold it in my hands, he feels there's a softness to it.
0: Definitely, yeah? That's what I felt.
1: And so the word that comes up there for me is balance. And it's Mental Health Awareness Week. And one thing I believe will improve all of us and our mental health is balance. Balance between all forms of being human. And I think part of the reason men have got stuck in poor mental health cycles and why there's this crisis of masculinity is because there's an imbalance. For millennia, men overreached. And we call that the patriarchy. There's colonial oppression and slavery and systems of domination. That is the overreach of men. Now, for modern man, he's picking up the pieces of that. And we feel shame. I felt shame for so many years. It's not okay to be a man or to be a traditional man. Okay to be
0: I don't like your mic. I can hear some sizzle on your mic. Pop yourself over to the green one, if you don't mind, please. This is great. And I don't want to lose what you're saying. Okay.
1: How's that?
0: That's great.
1: So there's this shame, I think, collectively as men in the male psyche. It's not okay to be a masculine man. Is it even okay to open the door for a woman? Or is that chauvinistic these days? But he's struggling with these issues of what? How do I show up in a relationship? How do I show up bringing... Do I want to be like my dad or my granddad? Or is that not okay? You know, how do I pick apart these pieces that we've inherited from the manosphere? It's a mess. So it's very challenging. And I think what's needed is some balance. Yes, you can express some of these instinctual masculine lion energies, behaviors, bring order, bring that, but also bring that softness. So like this object I brought, there's this strength, this roaring lion, this wolf energy. And then there's also the ability to bring emotional intelligence, to bring vulnerability, to open your heart, to be a courageous man, to admit when you don't know the answer to something. Both. This is the balance that I invite. And this is, if there was a key word here, Faye, it'd be permission to step away from the cage. No lion likes to be in a cage. So if we are called to be more wild, we are animals after all, let's break those cages and just give ourselves permission together to find greater freedom.
0: Sounds good. It sounds good. And you can have it if you want it. Like you say, it's just about permission. So how do people reach you? How do people get in touch with you?
1: So yeah, I've talked about freedom a lot. My work is called Liberating Masculinity. Liberatingmasculinity.co.uk. And you'll find on there my social links, podcasts I've been on. I'm on different podcasts. I run a free monthly event. I've got one next week on anger management, how to express anger if you struggle with that as a man, or how to control your anger if you find you're too quick to be angry. How could you have both and permission to soften and harden as needed? So that's me online, on social media. Love to connect. Thank you, Faye.
0: Oh, mate, honestly, absolutely stunning. When you were saying about anger... See, you've done your sign off, but I'm still talking.
1: Right, okay. How long have we got?
0: Oh, I don't know. We'll just keep going. When you started talking about having permission to be angry and balancing your anger, I always think about Martin Luther King who was one of the angriest men on the planet. But what he did with his anger is he turned it into something. He fueled his the roar and turned it into something that humanity could embrace. And obviously he changed people's lives, millions, maybe billions of people's lives. So anger, there's a flip side to everything. There's a flip side to happiness, to anger, to animality, to learning, all of these things. And it is permission. It's permission to get off the wheel for a little bit. You are allowed to get off the wheel.
1: Yeah.
0: You are. But, I mean, I've been living in London for 35 years, and I've always been very busy, busy, busy, even before London when I was in Coventry. And, you know, I go back to London now, and it's so funny. You know, after being someone that walks through a tube station, and I'm like Neo from The Matrix, literally, I used to be. You know, no one could touch me. I would be literally backbending, ducking and diving through. But since moving to Froome, nearly 8 months ago, now I'm getting tossed about like a leaf. People are just bumping into me. I'm like, oh, sorry, excuse me, sorry. You know, I'm getting knocked around because I'm just so fluid. You know, I'm not this hard person who's trying to, like a, you know, American footballer with a shoulders out, elbows out, trying to nudge her way through the life. I'm just floating. And it's, Froome has done that for me, and I thank Froome.
1: Yeah. Isn't it interesting, on Happy Talk, we're sort of finishing with the theme of anger, because anger for me is a gift. It's a signpost to say your boundaries have been crossed. And if we can reposition our boundaries, we can facilitate happiness. So a big problem is we've disconnected from anger. I certainly grew up terrified of anger, and I'll be talking about that in the masterclass next Wednesday. But if we allow some anger appropriately, then we can reshape our boundaries and find deeper happiness.
0: Beautiful. Sam Adams here live in the studio on Froome FM. Sam, we have Vox Pops. I do them every week, although we didn't do it 2 weeks ago because I had a marathon of a show. See what I did there? If you were listening, you would know about my fantastic guest who ran his 60th marathon. We have Vox Pops, and what I do is I pose a question to local Froomies, which is related to my guest. And this question was about the wild and how they are in the wild. So I think you're going to really like this.
2: What I love about being in the wild is that it makes me like drop into, not even into myself, but just being that little tiny insignificant person thing that I am. And just being part of this big, wide universe-ness and filling my eyeballs with all the joy of trees and earth and beautiful views and watery stuff. So, yeah, I like it.
3: I guess for me, being in the wild is like freedom. You know, it's when I feel completely at peace. Not necessarily immediately being in the wild, but when I've been outside for an extended period, you know, at the beach all day or in the woods or just going for a long walk and sort of breathing properly and starting to kind of soak up the natural environment, it feels like it's a necessary thing. You know, it's good for me. It's I'm at peace. It sort of revitalises me. Yeah, it's just essential. You know, I don't even know how else to say it, but it's a certain freedom that I need on a regular basis. And I think sometimes I forget and don't get that feeling, don't get that energy. But I need it, and so I seek it where I can.
4: To go wild and play.
5: I suppose when I think about the wild, and I'm kind of thinking about my ordinary life and when I'm out in the wild, what I think of is when I wake up in the middle of the night and I have thoughts spinning in my head and I feel stressed, and when I step outside into the night and all the darkness and the leaves rustling and the fresh air and the animals moving, that's the one thing that kind of feels like a real reset to me. So I guess my common experience of going in the wild would be that. And I really love it, and I feel like it's a kind of magic reset for the middle of the night when my head is spinning.
2: Oh, I love the wild. I was raised from the age of about 4 in Snowdonia National Park in North Wales, and I lived a very free existence as a child. It was totally gorgeous. It was in the 70s and 80s, and we could just go out, come back when it was dark or when you were hungry. And we had rivers, we had mountains, we were always climbing, we had lakes. I loved it so much. So I missed the wild when I moved to cities and to Froome. Although I love being here, but I feel most myself when I'm in wild places. And I seek them out wherever I go. If I travel, always looking for the wild places. I think one of the last wild places that I really enjoyed was being up for the first time up in the Highlands in Scotland last year with my friend. And we had an amazing time, and it was just so beautiful. Sea, mountains, wildlife. I saw a sea eagle that came swooping out in front of me as I was walking along a path by a lock. Just so gorgeous. Yeah, so it's everything to me. I love the wild places and wish to be in them more. To me, wild places and being in the wild feels like freedom, feels connected, feels rooted. Yeah, I feel most myself.
0: Okay, and I have to add in from Simon Kias. He's out and about. He sent me a message. I'm walking down a country lane in Serbia at the moment. On either side of the path, there are flowering lilac trees and dog roses, and it's like swimming through a sea of gorgeous scent. You have to be off the grid to get an experience like this, possibly heightened by a sudden drop in temperature last night, which left me shivering for hours in my little tent. Simon, you are such a legend, honestly. So, yeah, he couldn't physically make the voice note, but sent me a text. So, I mean, what do you reckon to those?
1: Oh, so good to hear.
0: Aren't they great?
1: Views, and what an overlap already with things that we've talked about on this show about freedom. I think I heard play mentioned there.
0: Yes.
1: Yeah, nature gives us permission to be anything we want to be.
0: Beautiful. So it's time for you to do your shout-outs. Who do you want to do that?
1: A shout-out to my beautiful partner, Jasmine, and to my good friend, James, who I know definitely is tuning in from Sussex right now.
0: Oh, brilliant. It's been a delight to have you, Sam. Thank you. Do come back on the show, won't you?
1: Thank you.
0: Sweet. All right, then. So we are now going to finish with one of my hip-shaking, foot-stomping tunes to get you into the weekend. It's Missy Elliott. Get your freak on. See you soon.

0: 1,2,3,4。
1: Yeah, you thought I'd gone, but not quite. In 2 weeks' time, tune in, guys, because although I'm not going to be here in person, I am going to be doing the best of all of my shows so far. So you'll be hearing back from the first to the second to the third, fourth, fifth, sixth, seventh, eighth, ninth, tenth guest and 11th today with our friend right here, Sam Adams. So do tune in 2 weeks' time, 12 o'clock. I won't be here. I'll be doing something else, but I wouldn't leave you hanging. So it's going to be great. Until then, have a fantastic Friday.

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New releases in alternative for May 2026. Violet Grohl, daughter of Dave, Be Sweet to Me, his album. You heard Cool Buzz. And before that, Agassi, not Andre, just the band Agassi. Arcade Melodies is their forthcoming album. You heard Poin Kusha. This is Donkey Jolt.

quite a few bands releasing music. Familiar names: Block Party, The Alarm, Tricky, Death Cab for Cutie, and Dexy's Midnight Runners. Yes, really, all of these guys we got lined up for you on this edition of Crossing the Border, 96.6 Froom FM. So what have we got now? Rather lovely little number. Donkey Choate, a Berlin-based multi-instrumentalist, blending chill hop textures with a hazy psychedelic indie flair.

Think Sleaford Mods, think Royal Blood. These guys are big special. That's Joe on vocals, Callum on drums, and this is called Only Free When Sleeping.

answer. There were a few old names back in town. Block Party, new album's called Anatomy of a Brief Romance, produced by Trevor Horn, no less. Trevor Horn! And the band describe it as arguably their most personal record to date. This was Coming On Strong. The Alarm, the last music made with Mike Peters before his tragic passing. This is Outlier.

to Bristol next. Tricky together with Mitch Sanders. Different When It's Silent is Tricky's 15th studio album, set for release on the 17th of July.

Maths is out with you on the controls, playing out the latest releases in alternative music. Tricky, together with Mitch Sanders there. That's Tricky's first full-length solo album in 6 years. It's called Different When It's Silence. And you're hearing Because I Don't Know. Music up next from Death Cab for Cutie.

This is Froom FM. So, Death Cab for Cutie. New album's called I Built You a Tower. They're a Seattle five-piece formed back in 1997. This is their 11th studio album.

next. They're from London. They are a trio. They're called Mary in the Junkyard, currently on tour in the USA. This is New Muscles.

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From Brazil, we have Matias Agüero, Camille Mandoki, and Irahai. This is a new single called La Hereza, or Heiress, when you translate it from Portuguese back into English. And music coming up next from Flynn.

This is Anton Crossing the Border playing the music of Flynn. He is from Portland, Oregon. The new album's about finding solace in the small window of human connection. And this is the track 40 Blocks. Music from South Wales coming up next. They're called The Now.

for now. They're from South Wales. Let's hope they don't call their album That's What I Call Music. Well, no, good news, they didn't. They called it Too Hot to Handle, and that is the single Wild Curse.

0: 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Our final track is by Dexys Midnight Runners.
1: Yeah, I thought they said meet when the school kids called me mate. I went home and told my mom after my first day. I had long arrived from Ireland, the boy Kevin, like generations before, wore the hamper turn as

0: Oh, from the new album Love, that's Dexys Midnight Runners with the track My Life in England Part 1. 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

Yes, welcome along to the Match and Few show with myself, Deborah Richards, where we sort of dig into the new releases that are coming out in the jazz and electronic music areas. We've got a big birthday this month, actually. We're celebrating 20 years of Brownswood Recordings, and we're starting off with Your Brother's Keeper with Gary Bartz. So Gary Bartz is a legendary American saxophonist. Did the wonderful tune Music Is My Sanctuary, which is a big record, beautiful, beautiful record. And that was in the 70s. And he is back with an album called Where Rivers Meet, with this beautiful generation of new musicians assembled by drummer and producer Jake Long, Al McSween on piano, Axel Kaner Lindstrom on trumpet, Twim Dillon on double bass, Tim Doyle, a.k.a. Chiminyu, who we're going to hear from later, on percussion, Chelsea Carmichael on tenor sax, and, of course, Gary Bartz on saxophone. This track, it's the first single, it's called Cauldron. There's a new single coming out in June called Ground Loop, but I wanted to play this because I'm really loving it. Your Brother's Keeper and Gary Bartz. Cauldron, out on Brownswood Recordings in June.

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1: 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technical, 12 technical, 12 technical, 12 technical, 12 technical, 12 technical, 12 technical, 12 technical, 12 technical, 12

We started off the show with your brother's keeper, with Gary Bartz, legendary saxophonist, 85 years old now, and actually going to be performing in Dorset in August at the We Out Here Festival. So the album is called Where Rivers Meet. It's with your brother's keeper, is the name of the band put together by Jake Long. And it's coming out on June the 19th on Brownswood Recordings. And then we had Yuran Vroom, wonderful drummer and composer. Earlier this month, I played his track United State of Africa in celebration of the diaspora. This new release is called Poem, and he is definitely someone to keep an ear out for. Brilliant. And then Technicals Inside from Chiminio. Chiminio is the drummer and percussionist and composer Tim Doyle, who was actually on the first track. His album Energy 5 has just come out. Kaidi Akinibi on sax, Oscar Jerome, who's so wonderful on guitar, Charlie Stacey on keys, Rudy Krozik on bass, and Magnus Mehta on percussion, recorded live at Peckham Levels. And in fact, Chiminio is going to be doing his next live recording for his next album next month. And I hope to be there, which is exciting. Yeah, loving the feel of that. Technicals Inside. So, we've got so much coming up. I'm going to drop another Miles Davis. It was his 100th birthday, his centenary on the 26th of May. And I'm just going to play a short track from the film soundtrack, Ascenseur pour le Chevaux. It was he did three soundtracks, and this was from 1958, and it's absolutely wonderful. And Decca France is reissuing this film soundtrack on vinyl, CD, and a 3 10-inch vinyl set, which it looks absolutely beautiful. This track I'm going to play, Florence sur les Champs-Élysées, you can actually see this on YouTube. It's an amazing scene. It was directed by Louis Malle, this film. And it has Jean Moreau, of an evening, very troubled, walking along the Champs-Élysées, and she's just lit by the lights from the shops and the street light, and there's a breeze blowing her hair, and you hear this soundtrack. Miles nails it. This is Miles Davis, Florence sur les Champs-Élysées.

wonderful. Tom Skinner, the drummer and composer, musician, his second solo album was Kaleidoscopic Visions. It was out September 2025 on Brownswood Recordings, an international anthem, and features that track with one of my all-time heroes, Michelle Ndege Ocello. Whatever she does, I think she brings an inimitable sound, feel, spirit. So I'm playing that because it also features on 20 Years Deep. What a beautiful, brilliant title. It's celebrating Brownswood Recordings' 20 years of releasing music. And there's a whole range of wonderful luminaries from the scene that is really associated with the UK internationally at the moment. Zara McFarlane, Coco Roca, Zena, Shabaka Hutchins, Moses Boyd, Izco, who I'm going to play something from later, the Havana Cultura Band with Giles Peterson. So Giles Peterson's the DJ that set up this record label and also curates the festival We Out Here that I mentioned at the beginning, because Gary Bartz is going to be playing there this year in August, 20th to the 23rd of August. Before Michelle, well, we've just heard so many brilliant things here. we started off with Miles Davis, Florence sur les Champs-Élysées, from his soundtrack for the film Ascenseur pour le Chauffeur. Louis Malle, black and white film, 1950s, cool jazz at its best. Then we had Life in the Modern World from Norma Winston. So this is a concert she did with the NDR Orchestra in 1990, and it's being released on the 26th of June under the title A Timeless Place. That track, Life in the Modern World, written by Ivan Lins, and sort of made well known through the Crusaders, the jazz soul band. Beautiful version, absolutely wonderful. And then, just because it feels so summery and bright, Marlena Shaw, Look at Me, Look at You, We're Flying, from her 1977 album, Sweet Beginnings. That actually, 1977 was the year Gary Bartz did that track that I mentioned, Music is My Sanctuary. It was the title of his album, actually, as well. Brilliant album. Oh, and talking of saxophonists, we lost Sonny Rollins this week, at age 95, commonly referred to as the saxophone colossus, because that's the title of one of his albums. I'm not playing anything by Sonny, apologies, but I want to, let's just dedicate the whole show to him. 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We're moving into something quiet and beautiful now from Pete Marsh. He is someone that I know very well. I used to work with him, and he's a wonderful, wonderful bass player. He's just released an album called Anomaly. It's available on Bandcamp. He's playing lap steel guitars and, as he puts it, tinkering. This track is called Bathysphere.

I am running out of time. I am running out of time. I really wanted to play something from the Japanese guitar and turntablist Yoshihide, who has done a new album with a native of Papua New Guinea, a guy who taught himself saxophone before actually going off to study at Berklee College in Boston and now lives in Tokyo. His name is Kai Matsumaru. So they've done a sort of a noise album, and I just wanted to play a bit of an extract of it, but that's going to have to be another time because, yeah, we're running out of time. You just heard District 5, who I love so much. They're a band from Zurich. Paul Amarella, so wonderful on drums and percussion. Tapiwe Sosa, you heard him on vocals. He also plays synth and sax. Such a talented musician. As is Voika Hutu. You heard him there on guitar. Zavaroig on bass. Wonderful, wonderful. They're like the Beatles. You can't be without any single one of them. I love them. Their new album, Glut, out on the 29th of May on Stone Pixels. That track was Seed. They've also done a track with Saul Williams. Before that, Peter Marsh. Anomaly is the name of the album. Beautiful guitar work. That track, Bathysphere. And we're going to finish with two tracks. Black Flower from Belgium. Their EP, Motions, came out in March. I'm going to play Out of One Many. And then we're going to finish with Isco. Isco's a producer who's bringing an album out called Powerscroft on Brownswood Recordings. I'm going to play Down 4 featuring Osqualo. Thank you for your beautiful listening. Thank you to Froom FM and the whole team who keep it all going, and it means so much to me, and to all the other presenters and DJs, and you know, all the information you can find out from here and the music, it's extraordinary. You've been listening to Deborah Richards and the Match and Fuse show. Enjoy, yeah, what feels like the real beginning of summer. So, Black Flower first, then Isco. I'll see you in 4 weeks' time. Take care. Bye.

She wanna be down for you, she wanna be down. She wanna be down for you, she wanna be down. She wanna be down for you, she wanna be down.

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9: Hello and welcome to this month's Stolen Moments. Every month on the second Saturday, local jazz pianist Keith Harrison Braninsky invites one or two musical guests to join him in playing contemporary and contemplative jazz in the inspiring surroundings of Christchurch, Froome. Today's Stolen Moments is another chance to hear the concert, recorded in May 2025, which features the artists Nathan Mansfield and Rosanna Shurer with Keith Harrison Braninsky, exploring the songs of Appalachia. Next Saturday, April the 11th, you can see these talented musicians again, live at Christchurch from 3pm. The recording is introduced by Keith Harrison Braninsky, and extracts from this concert can also be seen on YouTube.
10: Well, thank you all for coming, especially on such a lovely day. It's very tempting to stay outside in the garden, so it's super to see you all here. And today we're going to do the music of Appalachia, or the songs of Appalachia. And really, these are the songs of Old England that the settlers took over with them. There's a famous quote from Wynton Marsalis, who's a contentious figure in jazz, but a very celebrated one. And as in other fields of music, he won Grammys in both jazz and classical music, 2 years running, when he was just a young man at 22 and 23. And his view is that the root of all American music, including jazz, is Anglo-Celtic music. And indeed, you can trace the songs that we're going to play for you today back to Old English songs. And they were preserved in America in a way that they weren't in England. So when folk song collectors like Alan Lomax and others, Cecil Sharp included, went over to America and started collecting songs in Appalachia, they found an almost perfect record that had been less watered down by popular culture of the time than it had been in England. So the songs that people were singing were less taken from Victorian broadsheets and musical songs and things like that, and were more directly traceable back to a very old tradition. So we're going to play those songs today. They're quite creepy, some of them, and atmospheric in different kinds of ways. And we're going to give them a bit of a jazz treatment. So please welcome my special guests for today, Rosanna Shurer and Nathan Mansfield. And we're going to start with what I think might be one of the creepiest of all of those songs, which is called Shady Grove. And in it, the singer is singing to his girl, Shady Grove, about a Shady Grove. The girl is called Shady Grove.

0: Thank you, Shirley DeQuinn. And we're going to carry on with a tune that you may know in other forms. It's called Red Rocking Chair. It's quite a famous tune, lots of versions of it. And the version we're going to do is based on the tune used by Doc Watson. But we've slowed it down a bit and we've given it a bit more of a jazz harmony. So if you're interested in the etymology of our version, that's it.
1: It's a song about, I think, a man left holding the family, isn't it? It's a very sad song, actually, and I sing this with my other group as well, because these are folk songs that have been journeying for hundreds of years. There are so many versions, and this is brilliant as well, because it's an invitation to just play as freely as you want to, you know, so open to interpretation.

So, yes, I played this with my other band, Lorikeet, and we did this very cheerfully. And actually, it's a really sad sentiment. So, this poor old geezer's been left, hasn't he? And he's trying to make the best of it. Red rocking chair.

0: Now we'll play a more cheery song to lift our spirits, and this one's called Bury Me Beneath the Willow.
1: The lyrics are not here, but the tempo is.

0: Okay, so we're going to carry on with a sub-tune. Some of you might know if you go to the sessions or hear the sessions or just listen to this kind of music. It's called Cluck Old Hen, and it's a sort of nursery rhyme, really. And we thought, well, Rosanna thought, actually I'm going to put all the blame on Rosanna and let her explain this. We thought we might encourage some audience participation in this one.
1: There's a line that I'd love some support on, and it's very simple. It's the end of the chorus. I sing, what key are we in, please? My is quite. So we're going, my old hen's a good old hen. She lived hard for the railroad men. My old hen, that's my bit. And then, oh, you can join in on that bit too, actually. But the next bit, sometimes one, sometimes two, sometimes enough for the whole damn crew. It's quite low, so I'm looking at the men mainly. Come on, you can do it, guys. Sometimes one, sometimes two, sometimes enough for the whole damn crew. And then everyone gets a dippy egg in the morning with soldiers.
0: And I know for a fact that some of the men in this room have heard this song, so I've got no excuse for not joining in.

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I love that. The next song is called Come All You Fair and Tender Ladies, a cautionary love song, I suppose. Very beautiful. One of my favourites. Okay, here we go.

0: got nice crossover, that one, with Blackwater Side, doesn't it? That last lyric, if anybody knows Blackwater Side, is the same lyric.
1: And the same tune as another song, Silver Dagger. Anyone know Silver Dagger?
0: Silver Dagger, yeah.
1: Joan Baez used to sing it. We're going to carry on with a tune called... Well, it's a syncretic tune, really. It's composed of two tunes or more, possibly, Hares on the Mountainside. And it starts out with a dialogue between a young man and woman. And then it switches into this kind of strange meditation on young men and young women. Hares on the Mountainside.
0: I always actually thought that the dialogue is between two women because she says, oh, I wish I could wed you. I wish I could wed my best friend because she's having trouble finding a man. But I'm probably wrong. But it has endless verses, this song.
1: We're only singing 31 of them. The rest we thought might save for another day.
0: And then we'll save the rest of the encore. But my favourite that we're not singing, actually, if all the young ladies were little white rabbits and I were a hare, then I'd teach them bad habits. Which is a brilliant line. But you can come up with any in that form. It's a lovely little form of poem. Okay, ready?
1: I'll give you a round.
0: Thanks.

So we've got one more song in this first half. Before that, some thanks in order to Rupert, Froome FM, for the filming and recording, and this will all go out on Froome FM the week before the next gig, at Sunday at 11, Wednesday at 7. To Anne for making lovely cakes and for helping with the refreshments, opening up the church. And, of course, to my special guests, Rosanna Shaw and Nathan Mansfield. You'd like to hear Rosanna and Nathan from last year. They appear on this double CD of highlights from the first year of Stolen Moments, which is available for me. Come and see me in the interval. And also, some of you will know, these concerts are supported only by donation, and if to help them continue, we do appreciate any donations you can make, but it's absolutely optional. We suggest £10, £5, or zero, and all of those are absolutely fine. There's boxes for cash at the back, and there's also a link on the boxes if you would prefer to donate electronically. Actually, I'm not sure I put the link out, but if I didn't, I'll do that in the interval. And we've got some wonderful tunes in the second half, so do stick around for that. And for the last one of our first half, we're going to play a tune called Scarlet Town. When I first heard this tune, I thought, that's where Dylan got his idea from, because you probably know there's a Bob Dylan song called Scarlet Town, which I've always assumed was a pastiche of an older song. And when I heard this version of Scarlet Town, I originally heard it sung by Chris Thiele with Brad Meldow, then realised it was also from a lady called Gillian Welch. I thought, that's where he got it from. And then was really surprised to find out that Gillian Welch wrote it in 2011. And it's just marvellously authentic. She tapped into something really deep and really scary when she was writing this. So I hope you enjoy it.

Okay. We're going to start with the second half, with probably the oldest and most, possibly most famous of all American traditional folk songs. A very sad song that had some wonderful performances in recent films. There was a lovely one by Jack White in Cold Mountain, another one in a film whose name I forget now, about the Civil War. Can you remember the Civil War film that had the wonderful performance of this song, which is called Wayfaring Stranger? So, hope you enjoy it.

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The maximum team size is 6 people. The quiz is being held at the Awesome Studio, which is next to the Rye Bakery on Station Approach. Doors open at 7. Quiz starts at 7:30 and ends at 9:30 p.m. Bring your friends, your brain, and your best team spirit. 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

Good evening and welcome to Magpie's Folk Cafe here on Froome FM, 96.6 FM and online. We're back. It's been a bit of a rocky road since the middle of April, but we are back here in the studio with Show 301. It was the start of June when we managed Show 300. It's the end of June before Show 301 comes out, but we're here. We opened there with Caleb Mayer by Gillian Welch and David Rawlings. Really by Gillian Welch, it was written by Gillian, and it tells the tale. Now, here's an interesting one. Written by Gillian, they're both American, Gillian and David, and it tells the tale of a hillbilly who have actually got what it looks like. For those of you who remember the game Top Trumps, it's actually called Villains Wiki. And he's listed, this Caleb Mayer, who is a fictional character, is listed in this Villains Wiki. His name is Caleb Mayer. He has no alias. His occupation is hillbilly, and his power skills are alcohol brewing, in particular moonshine spirits. His crime there is he goes to Nellie Kane, and finding her husband's away, he assaults her. In doing so, he breaks his whiskey bottle, which Nellie uses as a weapon to fight back, and kills him. So, a good traditional folk story, you might think, there from Caleb Mayer, from Gillian Welch and David Rawlings. A little bit more about the artist. Sorry. A little bit more about the artist. Gillian, as I've said, they're both American. They perform together, but they're both independent artists in their own right. So they, although they perform together, they both have solo careers. Off

ever since. So there we go. That's David Rawlings and Gillian Welch opening there with Caleb Mayer. Now, those of you who listened to the 300 show, either on the when it was live or on the podcast, which appeared several times since, will recall we had a thing about, dare I say, politics, social justice, etc. And I did promise that 301 would follow in the theme, but would be a show of recorded music. Well, a lot's happened in the 3 weeks. This show is 2 weeks late. Apologies, still struggling a little, as you can probably tell. Still struggling a little with my health, with my breathing. This show is 2 weeks late. Things have happened in the meantime, but I'm going to stick to that promise in part for songs relevant to the political context and to social justice. And from that point of view, the next show, we go back to an old favourite of the show. The next song is from Gabriel Moreno, and this is We Can Write England All Over Again.

can write England all over again. Take me to a land in Innisfree, where everyone is listening to the band, where faces merge in song and poetry.

0: We can ride England all over again. All over again.
1: Gabriel Moreno there with We Can Ride England All Over Again. That's from his Whiskey with Angels album. And while he's never explicitly said it, it appears to me to be about not just Brexit, but the nationalism, the kind of

nationalism that gave rise to things like Brexit. The nostalgia for things gone by, their guns and the blades, their flags. And that reflects back to the show we did for 300 when we were talking about similar things in America with the June 14th military parade, with the increase in nationalism that doesn't always make sense. No harm in being proud of your country, but sometimes you're hankering for something that never was. And that's in a way what There We Have with Gabriel Moreno is about, with We Can Write England All Over Again. Gabriel, of course, has done a lot of music. He's on tour at the moment. He's in Europe at the moment with his latest, Nights in the Belly of Bohemia. But that's Gabriel Moreno and We Can Write England All Over Again. Now, in keeping with the theme, we've got three in a row on the social conscience theme. That's how I've chosen to play it tonight. Often do these trilogies. The next one, Crosby, Stills, Nash and Young. And here it is. This is Ohio.

Ohio there from Crosby, Stills, Nash and Young, and I think very recognisably the style of Neil Young there, because of course it is. Neil Young is the Young of Crosby, Stills, Nash and Young. Well, what are they describing and why did I choose to put it on this time? Well, first off, my reference for this is none other than the Times of London. Other newspapers are available, but that's where I got the reference from. And what we're looking at here is the recent events in California, in Los Angeles, with the ICE, and the feeling, the underswell of feeling about them. Now, where does that tie into this? Well, this is about the Kent State shootings. Neil Young wrote it. Neil Young is Canadian. Crosby, Stills, Nash and Young are basically Canadian-American. And the Kent State shootings were, if not the same, they were similar. They were a move against students on a campus. They were, in the end, history didn't judge the shootings kindly. And they were basically, they were protesting against the extended involvement in the Vietnam War and into Cambodia of the United States. No wars on foreign ground. Now, in that way, they're very different from what's been going on recently, which is the immigration control looking for people who might be there illegally. Where they compare is how the feelings of the local population rate to what's going on. So I picked that because in both cases, while there may be a government move by a democratically elected government, it doesn't have the support of the people or the state officials as to what's going on there. So that's where it came from. The role of folk music is to raise awareness of these issues, so I make no apology for doing that. But that's Ohio, written by Neil Young in 1970, Crosby, Stills, Nash and Young. Now, I've got one more in our trilogy of social justice, and we're back to that old stalwarts of the game for this. You may tell I'm struggling slightly with my breathing, so apologies. There's going to be more music and less talk, and you're all saying, thank goodness for that. But the gaps will get slightly shorter. I do apologise for the slightly staccato style of presentation tonight, but here we are. Next up, it's the Portraits. Now, they are one of two acts that tonight that have been on the Glastonbury Festival, which I think is just about wrapping up now. Cool, we normally have mud and rain for Glastonbury, but this year I guess the ground has been baked hard. These guys are also hard-baked. They've been on the circuit for many years. They're one of those established acts, possibly the only one, that became a local act. They were based in France, then in London, then in Wells in Somerset, and they're featured on the show many times. This is the Portraits, and this is Except for Me.

0: the Portraits there with Except For Me. That's from their album. I'm just going to have to look up which album it's from, actually. In Out, Four Out Times, that's the album. An album I have on vinyl as well as on CD. All their music is available. Just go to the Portraits website. You'll find it now. What's that about? Well, it's a theme that we've covered with other artists, most notably John Buckley McQuaid, on this show. It's primarily about the fate of the children, the girls who went into the Magdalene laundries. John Buckley McQuaid's written the main song about it, The Girls Who Lived in Hell, and also The Land of the Magdalenes. Laura Mulcahy also wrote a song about it that has been played on this show. I do not doubt there are others. Look up the Magdalene laundries. They were even now, well, they are now recognised, even by those institutions who did it, as an abomination, taking young girls. In that case, it's fairly obvious. The script is God's love is for everyone except me. And the girl in question has committed the crime of getting pregnant and she's taken away. So that's the Portraits and the last of our trilogy of songs relating to political events, social justice there from the Portraits, Except For Me. Now, where am I going to go from there? Well, I'm going to have a change of theme now. As we do on the show, you know that my own current events tend to drive it. Well, for the last two nights, Friday and Saturday, I've been at Warminster School. In one instance, dropping off and picking up my stepdaughter, who is just finishing. She just finished her A-levels at Warminster School. She has appeared not on this show. She's appeared on the Vinyl Hour. She helped with her mum. We did the Vinyl Hour together here on Froom FM. But then for a Saturday night, Vanessa and myself went to the parents' equivalent of the end-of-term ball, which will be our last, because stepdaughter's leaving. Therefore, it's our last of those balls. And I sat there because, dare one say it, I'm probably the first presenter on this show, at least, to have done a show with an oxygen cylinder next to me. I'm not using it while I'm talking to you because you'd hear a hiss out of it. Sometimes I'm just topping myself up between. Obviously, I didn't dance. In the past, I have danced. But I sat there listening to the music, particularly once I got the full-time DJ on. How do they do it? It's some kind of digital thing, I think, where they can keep a constant beat going but change the tunes. Anyway, and then I got to listening to one of my favourites, also a song popularised by Froom Town FC and therefore the Robin's Nest. It was a town called Malice. I thought, I wonder if there's a folk or at least an acoustic version of this song. And sure enough, there is. So here, a real first for Magpies Folk Cafe, possibly for any folk radio show we have. Not just a town called Malice, but this is Paul Weller performing it.
1: Okay, town called Malice.

There we go. And that was A Town Called Malice, originally on the Jam's album The Gift, an album I bought as a teenager, and performed there by Paul Weller. Now, some people would say, oh, you know, acoustic versions. We do have them. There's an album called Rubber Folk, which is based on the Beatles' Rubber Soul, and other folk, other pop rock tunes have been turned into folk, and of course it happens the other way around too. But I think when it's the original artist, we had AC/DC doing the Ace of Spades acoustic, I think you really can hold it up and say, that's valid. That's not taking the mickey. That's valid. And that was Paul Weller with A Town Called Malice, which last night in the Marquee at Warminster School was blaring out while people bopped to it. Well, you've had the, I've had the bop version, the original version, with a dance beat added on. And now we've had the folk version. I like that because these days a lot of dance songs at discos are in effect other songs that have had a consistent dance beat added. So I like to make the point, we can make them folk as well as dance. So there we go. That's what Paul Weller did there with his own song, Town Called Malice. Where are we going from there? Well, an artist who we haven't had on so much recently, used to have on a lot. I've been to two of her album launches, or there, Larkham Hall and Sarah Larkham herself. She's been at the Three Horseshoes in Bradford-on-Avon this afternoon. I didn't go. I've had so much on this last week. Hospital visits, sports days at school, and things like that, that I decided, discretion being the better part of valour, I'd better rest today and be ready for the show. Well, I am ready for the show. I'm doing it here. But this is Sarah Larkham. Big shout out to you and Elliot. Sarah, this is taken from the Heavenly EP, and this is All Your Dreams.

There we go. That was Sarah Larkham there with All Your Dreams, written very heartfelt, I think. I'm not sure. A lot of those tracks, they're biographical, a lot of those tracks, but not necessarily autobiographical, the seven on that album. So I don't know whether it's, I don't think it's her own dream she's talking about there. Some of the other tracks, like Too Old to Die Young, are very definitely autobiographical. They're sure about that one, but it's a very, very realistic, gritty tale of someone who... it's just not happening for their dreams. It's just not coming out. And there you go. You think about leaving town, you think about leaving me. An absolutely wonderfully crafted tune there from Sarah Larkham, from her Heavily EP. Now, a little bit of an announcement. We've tried to have them on the show a few times. Too far from Bristol appears to be the sticking point. So what we're probably going to do is we're going to interview Sarah and Elliot remotely, and then use recorded music, of which there's more than I've got in my collection to fill gaps, rather than having to perform live in the studio. So it's a mechanism we've used before, and it's a mechanism we're going to use with the next artist feature tonight. In a couple of weeks' time, 20th of July, we have John Buckley McQuaid on, a feature show ahead of his gig. Big shout-out, big plug here for John Buckley McQuaid's upcoming gig, first UK gig since he appeared in Froome in April last year. It's at the Irish Cultural Centre in Hammersmith, W69DT. You can search it on Google to get the tickets. John Buckley McQuaid will be there. And on the 20th of July, the show will be devoted to John and the theme behind that gig. In the meantime, here we've got John Buckley McQuaid and Lions from London.

And there we go. That was John Buckley McQuaid there with Lines from London, followed by Looking for a Child. That's a track that always escapes me. It's only about 30 seconds long. It's on the end of Lines from London. And John Buckley McQuaid, just to remind you, Irish Cultural Centre, Hammersmith, July the 26th, Saturday, July the 26th. If you happen to be in that neck of the woods, or you like his music enough to travel that far for it, I do recommend that. And we'll be featuring John on this show on July the 20th. So, where are we headed from there? Well, sad news. I've been with Froom FM in my 11th year now, and a past presenter, not doing folk, but doing country, was Rob Way, who did Way Down Country for many years. The show hasn't done it for a while, but sadly, one of our own, we lost Rob since the last show. We lost Rob to cancer, so I felt it appropriate to commemorate a fellow presenter on Froom FM on this show. And searching around for recommendations, in a way, that's why I chose Caleb Mayer for the opening track, because Gillian Welch and David Rawlings kind of crossover country folk. This next track, I've bent the rules to put it in on folk, but it's really country. It's for Rob Way, recommended by Rupert Kirkham, no less, chairman of Froom FM. This is Merle Haggard and Leona Williams. This is The Bull and the Beaver, and this is Rob Way. This one is for you.

0: You better get ready, baby, because I'm pulling in behind you.
1: Well, I've got the air brakes on, the lights turned on, and I'm turned on.
0: I guess you ain't got nothing left to do. Just brace yourself. Start grazing. I'll be there in a minute.

And there we go. That was The Bull and the Beaver. That was for you, Rob Way. Rest in peace. The Froome FM presenter, one of our own, that we lost since the last show. Many condolences to Rob's family. And you can find all his shows, by the way, on the Froome FM Mixcloud site, just as you can find all of mine. So we may pass away, but like the artists, if it's recorded, our art lives on. So thank you, Rob Way, for all that music, for all that country. And there we have The Bill and the Beaver. And let's reflect on that. It's a song about two truckers. Now, that's very much moving into American folk. Two truckers meeting up on the highway. A love song, if you like. The Bull and the Beaver. Now, where do we go from there? Because we are approaching the number one slot. So who's in it? Well, someone else other than the Portraits who's been to Glastonbury is the answer to that. It's Sue Harding. Not only has she been to Glastonbury, but since we did the last show, we've had Sue Harding's album launch at the Bennett Centre. And whoa, what an evening that was at the Bennett Centre. Sue had what might be called a cast of thousands. No, that's unfair. A cast of several, I think it's fair to say. She had the first half with people reading poetry, playing their own music, not open floor because of invitation only, but each artist or poet got two or three. And then in the second half, Sue performed her album with support from backing singers, harmonising, and from other musicians, one of whom we're also going to feature on the show at some point, Jane Langley, Take a Bow. You will be featuring on Magpies Folk Cafe as soon as we can arrange a date for you to come into the studio. So that was Sue's album launch a week ago. Good heavens, only a week. It's been such a full week. Only a week ago we were at the Bennett Centre listening to Sue. Well, she closed, as she should, with this track from her album, The World. This is Capitano.

Capitano there from Sue Harding from her newly released album, The World Officially Released. The album launch party was just a week ago with a splendid evening at the Bennett Centre. Well, hope you've enjoyed tonight's show. We're aiming to get the show, new shows out a little more regularly than we have recently. The hospital visit over Easter has been to blame for that level of disruption. As you can hear, the breathing exercises start on Tuesday, by the way. I'm off to RUH to start that. So hopefully with those will come more control of speech, etc. And the show quality, the presentation will get better. But as I say, I suspect a lot of you would rather I talk less and play more anyway. And that's why I gave up the Robin's Nest, is because I can't talk for 40 minutes, which that show required me to do. Anyway, we are virtually at the end of the show. I've given tantalising glimpses of what's to come. The 20th we'll have John Buckley McQuaid featured. We're also going to have Jane Langley. We're also going to have Sarah Larkin featured. You've got shows coming up, and of course you'll have the usual. There will be a show next week. I'm hoping it'll be a pre-record. It may be one taken from the archive, because I'm away, because it's my birthday, so I'm away next week. But in the meantime, you'll be, well, you can look them all up. All 301 are on Mixcloud. I'm going to get out of this sweltering studio now. I'm going to send you out. We went to a disco last night. I love all sorts of music. I do folk for this show, but I love all sorts, and I was admiring the DJ's art last night, I have to say so. But having had a folk version of Town Called Malice by Paul Weller, we're going to go the other way. This is the Demon Barbers to send us out with what you might call a disco version of a folk song. It's taken from their Disco at the Tavern album, and this is Ranzo, the Wild Goose Shanty.

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Hello and welcome to the Rebellious Jukebox on Freedom FM. My name is Julian Crawley and the first broadcast date of this show is the 28th of May 2026. And we kicked off with the United States of America. Yes, that actually is the name of the band. A ridiculous name in my view, but that is what they were called. Founded in Los Angeles in 1967 by composer Joseph Byrd and vocalist Dorothy Moskovich, they made one self-titled album and then disbanded shortly afterwards. The album is often cited as a showcase for the early use of electronic devices in rock music. The track I played was I Won't Leave My Wooden Wife For You, Sugar. And, well, just listening to that on headphones, I just wonder if it was slightly inappropriate because it, right at the end there, he sort of let it out that the person he was thinking of leaving his wooden wife for was still at school. But, well, maybe she's a teacher. Are you warm enough? I have the doors open behind me tonight, so if you hear pigeons cooing or such like, then you're not going mad. It's noises from my garden. My garden here in Froome.

wake up at 2 o'clock in the morning, and then I can't get back to sleep. As always, Froome FM, of course, broadcasting 24 hours a day. But enough of me. Let's get on with the show.

0: So first you heard more music by Edward Givens, and well, I've been playing a fair bit of Edward Givens's music lately, I do know, but he has released a new album, and he was good enough to send me a free download code on Bandcamp, so I thought I'd play another track from him. His new album is called Nine Worlds, and the piece that you heard was called Norns, N-O-R-N-S, and where you can find Edward Givens' music on Bandcamp, as I said. That was followed by Invisible System, the new album by Invisible System, who is, well, which is, of course, Dan Harper from Froome, who has been featured on this show many times. And, well, I think a lot of Dan's production work is really, really great. And so occasionally I think he releases things and I wonder why he's released it. But most of the stuff he, certainly the Invisible System stuff that he releases, is really good. And some of it is excellent. And I think that track suddenly certainly falls under the latter. The new album is called Dub, and it's 16-track dub album, it says, of unreleased singles, EPs, and Somali and Ethiopian, Jamaican, and UK fusions. So, basically, mixes of Dan's previous projects, by Dan, of course, and that track was called Malcolm Dub, which is not Melksham Dub. Malcolm Dub, and that is also available on CD and vinyl, and you, once again, you can find that and all of Dan's stuff on Bandcamp.
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0: Okay, so we are going to continue with some things recommended by Raves from the Grave, the fantastic record shop that sponsors this show, the record shop down in Froome. You can join their mailing list and you will receive an extensive email each week featuring all the new releases and stuff that they recommend. So, yes, I've got four tracks recommended by Raves from the Grave in their most recent communication. And, well, it starts with some Tiger Sex.

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My name is Julian Crawley. I am playing just a few tracks recommended by the record shop Raves from the Grave from Froom, who sponsored this show. And, well, that was one of them. That was Little Barry, who I've not heard of before, but they are apparently an English rock group consisting of Barry Cadogan on vocals and guitar. And I don't know if he's little or not. I suspect he's a giant of a man. That's typically how these things go, isn't it, when you call yourself little? But Louis Wharton, bass and vocals. And, well, sadly, they had a third member, Vigil Howe, who did drums and vocals from 2007 until his death in 2017. But anyway, they must have a stand-in drummer. Because that is their new album, Gravity Freeze, and that was called More Bad Miles of Road. Little Barry, that was preceded by Hannah Peel and Bebe Wang. And this is an album called The Endless Dance, and it's the first collaborative album from the Northern Irish producer and composer Hannah Peel and Chinese percussionist Bebe Wang. And the tracks are based around the 24 solar terms of the Chinese calendar. So, the track I played there was called Tiger Sex. Of course it was. And, well, that reminded me a bit of that band, Snapped Ankles, actually. Rebellious Jukebox, yeah. So, a couple more tracks recommended by our sponsor, Raves from the Grave. This is Brown Spirits.

0: First of the two tracks there was Brown Spirits. Now, they are from Melbourne, Australia, and they've released three albums simultaneously, rather annoyingly. Imaginatively entitled Brown Spirits 1, 2 and 3. That was from 1. That was called That River Ain't For Swimming. And, that was a groove, wasn't it? I wasn't sure about that when I put it in the show, but sitting here with my headphones on sounded pretty good. And so, if I like that, do I really want to buy three albums? Not sure. Anyway, that was followed by Daniel Villarreal. And I went into Raves from the Grave on Saturday with Anita, and they were playing this album when we went into the shop. And she decided we needed to own this, so we walked out of the shop with this record on Saturday. But Daniel Villarreal, the album's called Panama 77. The track was Ophelia. He's Panama-born, Chicago-based drummer. And I think Tom in the shop said that this was released a couple of years ago, but has just been re-released. It's on the International Anthem label. And it does have a very wide variety of music on it. And one of the tracks reminded Anita very much of the soundtrack to the film Betty Blue, if you know that. So, really wide range of music. So I'll certainly be playing another track from it, at least in the coming weeks. So, that was Daniel Villarreal, Panama 77. And Raves from the Grave do have a 3-for-2 sale on this week. I do believe it goes on until the end of the weekend. Many LPs, including some leftover Record Store Day stuff, and it's all out the back of the shop on tables. You can go down there and sort through the boxes and see if you can find yourself something that you want. All good.
1: Hello, everybody. I'm Gyro Frank, UK's most famous unknown rock star. 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

That is another track from the second album by My Social Orbit, which that album came out last year, but it's only just sort of come to my attention because it was brought to my attention by Pierre Shepherd, who is part of the band and was once a member of Froome FM before my time. But Pierre lives in Froome. Not sure if the whole band live in Froome, but certainly a local band. The album is called Strange Behaviour, and that track was called If I Stumble. Right, it is the end of the show. I'm going to have to start thinking about, well, I have started thinking about doing some programming around the upcoming Froome Festival, which this year is from the 3rd of July to the 12th of July. And, well, that aside, there's a few things happening to celebrate what would have been Miles Davis's 100th birthday. Do they mean that, or do they mean celebrating 100 years since he was born? Is that the same thing? Weird term, isn't it? Celebrating someone's 100th birthday if they're not alive anymore. Anyway, one of these things is at Froome Festival, indeed. Laura Jerd, who lives in Froome, is performing with a star-studded band of jazz musicians at the Tunnels on the opening night, Friday the 3rd of July. And it's entitled 100 Years of Miles Davis, and it says they're going to celebrate the energy of the later albums. And, well, you know, I might try and get Laura on the show if I'm feeling brave, but we'll see how that goes. But, anyway, so I thought I'd play something by Miles Davis to finish the show. And really, this album, Bitches Brew, this is the album that first got me into jazz, really. I was about, I don't know, 15 or 16. I was sitting at home I was watching, I think it was the South Bank show, and there was a feature with a show all about Miles Davis, and it was just, he was playing the trumpet through a wah-wah pedal, and that was me sold. And I from that moment onwards, I traced sort of jazz backwards and forwards from this album that came out in 1970. So yeah, Miles Davis responsible for many milestones in music, excuse the pun. But anyway, this is Miles Davis from the album Bitches Brew, came out in 1970. This is Miles Runs the Voodoo Down. Thank you for listening to the show. Good night.

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5: Hello and welcome to this month's Stolen Moments. Every month on the second Saturday, local jazz pianist Keith Harrison Braninsky invites one or two musical guests to join him in playing contemporary and contemplative jazz in the inspiring surroundings of Christchurch, Frome. Today's Stolen Moments is another chance to hear the concert recorded in May 2025, which features the artists Nathan Mansfield and Rosanna Shura with Keith Harrison Braninsky exploring the songs of Appalachia. Next Saturday, April the 11th, you can see these talented musicians again, live at Christchurch from 3 p.m. The recording is introduced by Keith Harrison Braninsky, and extracts from this concert can also be seen on YouTube.
6: Well, thank you all for coming, especially on such a lovely day. It's very tempting to stay outside in the garden, so it's super to see you all here. And today we're going to do the music of Appalachia, or the songs of Appalachia, and really, these are the songs of Old England that the settlers took over with them. There's a famous quote from Wynton Marsalis, who's a contentious figure in jazz, but a very celebrated one. And as in other fields of music, he won Grammys in both jazz and classical music, 2 years running, when he was just a young man at 22 and 23. And his view is that the root of all American music, including jazz, is Anglo-Celtic music. And indeed, you can trace the songs that we're going to play for you today back to Old English songs. And they were preserved in America in a way that they weren't in England. So when folks on collectors like Alan Lomax and other Cecil Sharp included went over to America and started collecting songs in Appalachia, they found an almost perfect record that had been less watered down by popular culture of the time than it had been in England. So the songs that people were singing were less taken from Victorian broadsheets and musical songs and things like that, and were more directly traceable back to a very old tradition. So we're going to play those songs today. They're quite creepy, some of them, and atmospheric in different kinds of ways. And we're going to give them a bit of a jazz treatment. So please welcome my special guest for today, Rosanna Shura and Nathan Mansfield. And we're going to start with what I think might be one of the creepiest of all of those songs, which is called Shady Grove. And in it, the singer is singing to his girl, Shady Grove, about a shady grove. The girl is called Shady Grove.

0: Thank you, Mr. Chaudicote. And we're going to carry on with a tune that you may know in other forms. It's called Red Rocking Chair. It's quite a famous tune, lots of versions of it. And the version we're going to do is based on the tune used by Doc Watson. But we've slowed it down a bit and we've given it a bit more of a jazz harmony. So if you're interested in the etymology of our version, that's it.
1: It's a song about, I think, a man left holding the family, isn't it? It's a very sad song, actually, and I sing this with my other group as well, because these are folk songs that have been journeying for hundreds of years. There are so many versions, and this is brilliant as well, because it's an invitation to just play as freely as you want to, you know, so open to interpretation. So, yes, I play this with my other band, Lorikeet, and we do this very cheerfully, and actually, it's a really sad sentiment, so... This poor old geezer's been left, hasn't he? And he's trying to make the best of it. Red rocking chair.

0: Now we play a more cheery song to lift our spirits, and this one's called Bury Me Beneath the Willow.
1: The lyrics were not cheery, but I think the tempo is

0: Okay, so we're going to carry on with a sub-tune. Some of you might know if you go to the sessions or hear the sessions or just listen to this kind of music. It's called Cluck Old Hen, and it's a sort of nursery rhyme, really. And we thought, well, Rosanna thought, actually I'm going to put all the blame on Rosanna and let her explain this. We thought we might encourage some audience participation in this one.
1: There's a line that I'd love some support on, and it's very simple. It's the end of the chorus. But I sing, what key are we in, please? My is what? So we're going, my old hen's a good old hen. She lived for the railroad men. My old hen, that's my bit. And then, well, you can join in on that bit too, actually. For the next bit, sometimes one, sometimes two, sometimes enough for the whole damn crew. It's quite low, so I'm looking at the men mainly. Go on, you can do it, guys. Sometimes one, sometimes two, sometimes enough for the whole damn crew. And then everyone gets a dippy egg in the morning with soldiers.
0: And I know for a fact that some of the men in this room have heard this song, so I've got no excuse for not joining in.

It's always fun when you get instruments imitating animals. I love that. The next song is called Come All You Fair and Tender Ladies, a cautionary love song, I suppose. Very beautiful. One of my favourites. Okay, here we go.

0: Got nice crossover, that one, with that water sign, doesn't it? That last lyric, if anybody knows Blackwater Side, it's the same lyric.
1: And the same tune is another song, Silver Dagger. Anyone know Silver Dagger?
0: Silver Dagger, yeah.
1: Joan Baez used to sing it. We're going to carry on with a tune called... Well, it's a syncretic tune, really. It's composed of two tunes or more, possibly, Hares on the Mountainside, and it starts out with a dialogue between a young man and woman, and then it switches into this kind of strange meditation on young men and young women. Hares on the Mountainside.
0: I always actually thought that the dialogue is between two women because she says, well, I wish I could wed you. I wish I could wed my best friend because she's having trouble finding a man. But I'm probably wrong. But it has endless verses, this song.
1: We're only singing 31 of them. The rest we thought might save for another day.
0: And then we'll save the rest for the uncle. But no, but my favourite that we're not singing actually, if all the young ladies were little white rabbits and I were a hare and I'd teach them bad habits. Which is a brilliant line. But you can come up with any in that form. It's a lovely little form of poem. Okay, ready?
1: I'll give you a round.
0: Thanks.

We've got one more song in this first half. Before that, some thanks in order to Rupert, Froom FM, for the filming and recording, and this will all go out on Froom FM the week before the next gig, at Sunday at 11, Wednesday at 7. To Anne for making lovely cakes and for helping with the refreshments, opening up the church. And, of course, to my special guests, Rosanna Shaw and Nathan Mansfield. You'd like to hear Rosanna and Nathan from last year. They appear on this double CD of highlights from the first year of Stolen Moments, which is available for me. Come and see me in the interval. And also, some of you will know, these concerts are supported only by donation, and if to help them continue, we do appreciate any donations you can make, but it's absolutely optional. We suggest £10, £5, or zero, and all of those are absolutely fine. There's boxes for cash at the back, and there's also a link on the boxes if you would prefer to donate electronically. Actually, I'm not sure I put the link out, but if I didn't, I'll do that in the interval. And we're going to... We've got some wonderful tunes in the second half, so do stick around for that. And for the last one of our first half, we're going to play a tune called Scarlet Town. When I first heard this tune, I thought, that's where Dylan got his idea from, because you probably know there's a Bob Dylan song called Scarlet Town, which I've always assumed was a pastiche of an older song. And when I heard this version of Scarlet Town, I originally heard it sung by Chris Thiele with Brad Meldow, then realised... it was also from a lady called Gillian Welch. I thought, that's where he got it from. And then was really surprised to find out that Gillian Welch wrote it in 2011. And it's just marvellously authentic. She tapped into something really deep and really scary when she was writing this. So I hope you enjoy it.

Okay. We're going to start with the second half, with probably the oldest and most, possibly most famous of all American traditional folk songs. A very sad song that had some wonderful performances in recent films. There was a lovely one by Jack White in Cold Mountain. Another one in a film whose name I forget now, about the Civil War. Can you remember the Civil War film that had the wonderful performance of this song, which is called Wayfaring Stranger? So, I hope you enjoy it.

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7: 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This is Azhar taking you on a monthly journey following in the footprints of jazz. And it's spring, finally. It's March. And all the birds are tweeting, the air is full of song. And on that note, this month I'm going to do something a little bit different. I'm just going to play songs to celebrate the new season.
8: Yes, today is a good day.

And here is the best song I know with March in the title. It's a Brazilian song called Águas de Março, which means The Waters of March. Sung by the wonderful Elis Regina and the composer Antonio Carlos Jobim. And by the way, if you ever want to learn this song, give it a few weeks because the lyrics are crazy and very surreal and they never repeat. I had to sing it once for a show and it took me weeks. The only words that repeat are Águas de Março.

0: And sadly, these affairs can sometimes end up in a breakup. And Sting has just the song on that very subject. Consider Me Gone.
1: No going back from that one.

0: There's not many singing bass players, but the few that are around who sing, compose, they are fantastic musicians and write great lyrics too.
1: Esperanza Spalding being another singing bass player. And here she is with her song about spring cleaning, possibly. It's called Throw It Away.

That was Esperanza Spalding. And now for something from an era when psychedelic jazz was in vogue. This is by one of my favorite composers, Chick Corea. It's called Some Time Ago, and it's a song that he wrote for the Brazilian singer Flora Purim, accompanied by her husband, the percussionist Ayrton Moreira. Some Time Ago.

And I'm so delighted to be finally playing the revolutionary beat poet, Gil Scott-Heron, who is sadly no longer with us. A man of real integrity, who I was fortunate enough to see when I was a student. Composer of songs like The Revolution Will Not Be Televised. But this is a more gentle tune called Lady Day and John Coltrane.

And Lady Day was the nickname for Billie Holiday, one of the most distinctive female singers from the early jazz era. Now, this lady had a hard life. She was from Harlem, New York. She dropped out of school when she was very young. She was arrested for prostitution. And then she had an abusive husband who took all her money. Which seems like a recurring theme with many of the female jazz singers in those days. However, her father was a jazz guitarist, so she had music in her blood and she was destined to be a great singer. Finally, she was discovered by a producer called John Hammond. And the rest is history. So I'm going to play a slightly less well-known tune from Billie Holiday called In the Dark with You.

the wonderful Billie Holiday. And now for something very different from a much later era. Here is a Sergio Mendes cover of a fun tune from Brazilian singer Jorge Benjo. It's called Chove Chuva, and it's all about the rain, because it rains a lot in Brazil, especially in Rio de Janeiro.

0: So I wanted to include something that was slightly less well-known and introduce you to a song from Colombia.
1: Though not strictly under the category of jazz, I think you will like this song. And it is sung by a very famous little six-year-old girl from Colombia called Aurita Castillo. This song is called Chambacu,
0: about the neighborhood where she lives. And this song is a style of music called cumbia. Salsa is a little bit more sophisticated, but cumbia is the kind of music that you would get, say, in a fishing village, for instance. I was introduced to cumbia
1: during my time in Costa Rica
0: by a friend of mine called Maís, who is a Costa Rican musician, composer, guitarist, who taught me quite a lot about Latin music.
1: And he insisted that I learn this song, even though I'm not from the village of Chambacu, and certainly not as famous as Aurita Castillo.
0: Later on, I learned to dance cumbia when I spent some time in this fishing village. And they had this huge barn where all the locals would get together at the weekend and dance cumbia. And I had no idea how to dance cumbia. And this kind of drunken fisherman sidled up to me and he held out his hand for me to take his hand so he could show me the dance.
1: And we danced around the whole barn. It took about 30 minutes to dance all around it.
0: And it was a kind of a drunken lope. But at the end of it, I learned to dance cumbia, which is one of the most fun things you could ever do. But you have to go to where the fishermen live, because they are the ones that really know this dance. Preferably in an old, dilapidated barn where everybody has been drinking very bad beer and guaro.
1: Maybe don't drink the guaro. Anyway, after that long digression, here is Chambacu from Aurita Castillo, a little six-year-old Colombian girl.

0: And let's continue with the fabulous Mark Murphy singing a crazy song called Twisted. The lyrics for this were written by Annie Ross, based on a bebop saxophone solo from Mark Walden. Here is Twisted.
1: My analyst told me that I was out of my head, the way he described it.

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But I knew it was happening, I knew I was a genius. What's so strange if you know that you're a wizard at three? I guess that this was meant to be. Now I heard little children were supposed to sleep tight, and that's why I drank a fifth of vodka one night. My parents got frantic, didn't know what to do, but I saw some crazy scenes before I came to. Now do you think I was crazy? I'm a hypocrite,

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0: got two, and you know two heads are better than one.
1: Now, one of my favorite present-day jazz singers is a lady from France who lives in New York called Cyrille Aimé. I played her on my first show last June, and I'd like to play another tune that she's recorded from her album, Let's Get Lost. There is a really cute little French tune from Edith Piaf called C'est beau, tu sais?

0: This show would not be complete without something from Louis Armstrong and Ella Fitzgerald. And I have this one tune that they are singing together. It seems quite an obscure old tune, but they are both singing very enthusiastically about Flim Flam sauce. If anybody has tried this amazing sauce, I'd love to hear from you. Flim Flam. Here is Ella and Louis.
1: I don't want French fried potatoes, red ripe tomatoes. I'm never

that was Louis Armstrong and Ella, and I never get tired of hearing that horn. I hope you have enjoyed the show, and I hope I have put you in the mood for spring. Now, there's always lots of jazz happening around Froome these days. Ian Ballamy and his quartet are playing some amazing jazz every other Wednesday at Barlotti's. In fact, last Wednesday was phenomenal. Some wonderful tunes and some great playing from Dan Temmink on the keyboards. Well, he's my neighbour, so I have to give him a plug. You may have to wait a little bit longer to hear Graham Dent's monthly jazz session and the jazz jam at the Corner House, because it's under new management and they're still getting their act together. So, I hope you have enjoyed the show, and I really hope you can catch me next time when I will be having a lovely chat with Ian Ballamy, one of the great jazz musicians from this country. This is Azhar, and thank you for listening on 96.6 Froome FM.

Have you been injured in a road traffic accident, an accident at work, or an accident anywhere? You could be entitled to thousands of pounds in compensation. Harris Fowler are specialist personal injury solicitors, winning over 90%.